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She mentioned a few of the cars, more than 2,000 Teslas being driven by people on food stamps. Do you drive a Tesla? 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

0: We're on our radio. He's Eric Cronin. I'm Gary McNamara. You know, the one thing when you look back at it here, where you know, we know Scott Pelley is lying when he said he didn't know who Barry Weiss was, because it was the biggest media story for a significant period of time, for over a year.
1: Yeah.
0: I mean, it was, and it's still huge today.
1: Yeah.
0: You know, him purchasing it and then starting the Twitter files. And then remember, how many reports did Barry Weiss put out? How many installments of the Twitter file were there?
1: Oh, man.
0: One, two, three, four, 10, 15, 20 installments of the Twitter files.
1: It seemed like we were getting a new one all the time.
0: Right. We're released between December and March of 2023. It was a story that was out there every single day. And Democrats, as we talked about when the hearings took place, you know, the personal attacks on, you know, on Taibbi and Schellenberger, and then Schellenberger, I forgot which one, got the visit from the IRS agents at his house.
1: The day he was testifying.
0: Wow.
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3: Good morning. I am the Greek, your host. First up, Alvin Chestnut, Cumberland County's Treatment Court Coordinator. Stopped by News Talk 640 WFNC's Good Morning Fayetteville this week and talked with host Gilbert Bays about how his office goes beyond the law to help defendants with substance abuse issues.
4: Alvin, you are the treatment court supervisor?
5: Yes, that's correct.
4: How long have you been doing that?
5: Well, I've been doing a treatment court supervisor for about 5 months now, but I've been in this role for almost 10 years.
4: And kind of give us a little background of what your job entails.
5: So my particular job entails dealing with DWIs in Cumberland County, because we want to make sure that the public is safe. We also look at how to provide treatment for individuals that never had it before, because we know that alcohol can become an addiction, and then we want to make sure that they're safe as far as health-wise, and want to make sure the community is safe as far as make sure these things doesn't happen.
4: What's the alcohol level you have to have in order to be considered intoxicated?
5: Above 0.8.
4: And that's North Carolina?
5: That's North Carolina. And, as you know, Fort Bragg has a zero policy, zero tolerance policy. So even that can bring them over to, it wouldn't bring them over to us, because they're sort of like an Eastern District with the federal. But we try to help them out as far as finding treatment.
4: You know, and it's interesting that you mentioned that zero policy, because back in the day, I mean, people go to prop blasts, do all types of things, celebrate, and a lot of it's celebrated around drinking and getting drunk.
5: Right.
4: Which is fine as long as you don't get behind the wheel of a car.
5: Correct.
4: And that's where we have the issue, and these programs are just essential in order to try and keep people safe, is what it boils down to.
5: It does.
4: And so is it 0.008?
5: And above. We'll bring them in. Well, it would get them not so much into our court, but it'll flag them for if anything happens future. So they actually need two DWIs in order to be in our specialty court.
4: Now, this, I don't know if you may know this, or may not have to be involved with it. How many beers does it take, or how many glasses of wine, or what does it take in order for a person to reach that level?
5: Well, it's going to be a series of things. So when you look at doing beer or wine, every drink is an hour and two. Hour and 20 minutes wait. So if they have two, three, depending on the body content, they may feel as though that they feel all right, but they could be intoxicated when they get behind the wheel. So that body, depending on how much they ate, if they ate anything, could elevate their BAC level. So that's why it's important that when we go out to eat, that we understand that if we're going to consume, that consumption is with some food, and then you wait about an hour and 20 minutes before you have another drink. And that's what makes it very... it's very important to understand, because as a people watcher, you notice that when you go out to eat, somebody just have one drink and then they say, okay, let me get another one. Then they get another one. And they don't realize that, hey, I done had three or four at the time, and which make my BAC level from a 0.5 or a 6 always almost to 11 without even realizing it.
4: Well, you know, you go out with your guys and you're having a good time, and you see another friend drinking, and you say, hey, I'm going to have another drink. Here, round on me, you know, that kind of thing. It's just a social thing.
5: Right.
4: The bad news is somebody could be intoxicated and get out there. The good news is there are things that you can do in terms of Uber, in terms of peers saying to each other, hey, I don't think you give me your keys. Mm-hmm. I'm going to get you home.
5: That is correct.
4: And those are kind of things. Are those some of the things that, you guys talk about when we have people deal with these programs and trying to make sure they don't offend again?
5: We do a lot of times, but they don't understand that. They try to say, well, I feel fine. I can go ahead and drive, even though, you know, those things aren't there for them, which is Uber or Lyft or whatever the case may be. But when I have conversations with people, they say, well, I just didn't want to leave my car. Or I was just right around the corner from the house, right down the street from the house, a mile from the house, which normally happens when they're getting, pulled over. So that's always something that we have a conversation about and say, okay, what could you have done differently? And then doing differently would be, okay, next I could have called someone, or I could have just had a Lyft or Uber and just went that route.
4: Okay, so if you're just joining me, Alvin Chestnut is the treatment court supervisor. What's the process? Somebody is convicted, or how's it work?
5: So the process is, there's two ways of process. They have their first DWI going through the magistrate. Then the magistrate would notify, well, I would be flagged to see if they qualify for our DWI court. So I look at their history. So if they had one within the past 7 years and they got a recent one, then they will qualify for our sobriety court, specialty court. And then if they have two of them with back to back, they still will qualify. Three, we try to figure out what's going on. And then if they say they never have treatment, then they will bring them in. And then there's a series of things that they do while they're in court and while they're in a program. So they're in a program for supposedly for about 8 months. During that 8 month program, they wear an alcohol monitor on their ankle for about 60 days. So that alcohol monitor it detects if they have any type of consumption through their body, through sweat, because they're going through your pores and that sort of thing. And then I get notified if it starts spiking, and then that's when we have a conversation. Then we do random drug screen, because sometimes they replace one substance for another substance. And we have 16 panel drug screens that we drug screen for. So we randomly drug screen them just to keep them honest. And we also send them to treatment so they can understand the barriers or the troubles that happens when you drink. So that's on the pretrial side. And then sometimes on the probation side, if they already been convicted, and the probation officer feels as though that they would be a good fit for our court because they continue to drink, then they would do a referral. And then that's when we look at that form and see how we can help that individual.
4: So that ankle monitor, or that monitor that they have, is that in real time in terms of how much alcohol is being consumed?
5: It is. It will say it started at 5 o'clock in the morning or 12 o'clock in the morning, and then it started elevating even more, then started going down as you start not drinking anymore, or as the BAC has started going down. So it does detect that.
4: Does it have a GPS locator on it as well, so you can tell where the individual is?
5: That one doesn't, but we do have a breathalyzer that does have a GPS on it, and it will tell me, and that one will be periodically that they will have to blow in it, but it also tells me their location. So I can look at their location and see where it was at any time of the day, or I can send them a notification and say, you need to give me a breathalyzer right now.
4: In the course of 10 years that you've been doing this, you have some good stories to share about folks?
5: I do. Even those that have left the program and they see me either at Walmart or around, yesterday in Food Line on Raleigh Road, a gentleman, you know, came up to Ms. Chesson, I'm doing well, I'm doing fine, I haven't had any issues. Some people call me and tell me, I appreciate everything that the court has done, I appreciate what you've done. We've had some great graduations, some people that come back and speak on their sobriety and they continue with their sobriety. So those are the things that we try to let the community know that we are here for them and for them to understand that we, you know, they're trying to do better.
4: You know, anyone who's had a drinking problem, my father had one, as a matter of fact, is one of the reasons I don't drink at all. I don't, you know, my wife drinks some wine or whatever it might be, and I may take a sip or, you know, just, but I don't belittle anyone who drinks. But if you don't know a person's whole story,
5: yes,
4: it is difficult for you to understand how that individual got where they are. We mm-hmm. have an awful lot of service members here who have seen some things overseas that only you can't even imagine, and or even being separated from family mm-hmm. In those type of scenarios, losing a loved one, a battle buddy.
5: Right.
4: There's anything that can trigger some things that causes a person to drink and drink excessively. And so there has to be some compassion along the road to make sure people get the treatment that they need mm-hmm. in order for them to I guess, turn this around. The unfortunate thing a lot of times in the case of alcoholism, and I guess in any addictive situation, the individual has to really realize that they have a problem.
5: Yeah, and that's where it starts at. But it's like you said, they have to realize that they have a problem, but they have to recognize it through some type of treatment at first, to sit down and say, oh, I have somebody to say, what's going on? Are you okay? I see some changes in you, that sort of thing. And then seek that help that they need. Realizing that you have a problem is that first step. Is that first step. And then once they realize it, they can go forth from there. It's funny how you mentioned that, you know, with the service member, how that culture is how we were, not going to say brought up, but how we were taught on that behavior, how we were taught. But that loneliness sets in. And when that loneliness sets in, they start finding other ways to cope with it. And when they find that ways, they start drinking. Being overseas, going through Afghanistan, going to Iraq, where, you know, wherever they've been deployed to, they've seen things, they've done things, and they want to escape from it. And that's why they numb themselves, not realizing that they're making their bodies worse. And then when they come back, it just escalates even more, even though they're supposed to be a way of transitioning them to get them better through the military so that they can understand what's going on through counseling and that sort of thing, if you need some other help.
3: Next up, Dad McConsolvi, Cumberland County Schools Family and Community Engagement Liaison, and Chip Lucas, Cumberland County Schools Executive Director of Career and Technical Education, talked with Gilbert about the Cumberland Family Academy's Facebook Live sessions.
4: You guys have a program that's going to be on Facebook, on your Facebook page. I want to get right to that because that's one of the reasons I wanted to have you out here. I saw the flyer on it. Tell us what the program is and why you're doing it.
6: Yes, Cumberland Family Academy, this is part of Cumberland Family Academy. We have some sessions that we recorded previously, and we shared live. It was lunch and learn sessions. Now we're replaying them, and it's called Facebook Live Sessions. They're going to be, well, we had our first session yesterday, which was Infinite Campus. We want families to know more about their kids' grades, assignments, and things like that, and have access to that tool. So that's why we share that session, Infinite Campus session. But then also the beauty of this is that it's on Facebook Live. So even if they didn't have a time to watch it at the beginning, as a lunch and learn session, they had a chance to watch it yesterday, or they can go to Facebook and just watch it at their own convenience.
4: Right. Now, there's one that's coming on tonight, or do they come on? Because they're on Facebook Live, I guess you can access them anytime, or do you have one that's specifically happening tonight?
6: They can access the session, like yesterday's session, anytime. But tonight's session will start replaying today, and then they will have access to it over and over again.
4: You know, I've got Chip, I've got everybody up on camera right now. The thing is that sometimes it seems like a maze in order for parents to really understand what's going on in the classroom, how their kids are developing or processing through the system. And you want to keep up with that. That's important.
7: Yes,
4: talk about that.
7: Absolutely. So in our program, Career and Technical Education, we hosted a lunch and learn back in the spring, and that one is going to replay this evening. Tanika Williams was the moderator of that one. And Career and Technical Education, our program really helps students to find what it is they're excited about, passionate about, and really gain some real-world experience for their futures, whatever they may be.
4: You know, and again, a lot of kids, we ask kids an awful lot of themselves at a very young age. What do you want to be? What do you want to do? And that changes. You see that in talking with kids.
7: It does. It does. We have exposure to students grades 5 through 12 in the Career and Technical Education program. So absolutely, as they get into our career and academic planning tool, which we use throughout the district, it's called Major Clarity, they have markers 5th grade, 8th grade, 10th grade. They may change their mind from one level of elementary to middle to high school. Yes, sir.
4: Well, you know, and the thing about it is, as I think back even to my days in junior high school, and I've talked about this at Penn Treaty Junior High in Philadelphia, at one point they let the boys take cooking and home ec, and they let the girls take wood shop and metal shop. And what a change that was for me. I learned how to type and touch type. I didn't learn I was learning how to be a journalist back then. And so exposure to the programs that the Cumberland County Schools has is just very important for a child's decision and growth.
7: Absolutely. And those programs, of course, have evolved over the years. Now, business and computer programming and computer science, and we have health science, and home ec is now family consumer sciences. So a lot of that has really changed throughout the years.
4: Dadma, what do you want to emphasize for parents in terms of what they can expect if when they go to the Facebook sessions that you have?
6: They can expect a wealth of information. So many things, so many questions answered. We're going to have sessions about how to deal with social, emotional aspects for the students, ways to help students at home. So it's a variety of sessions. We're also going to have a pre-K session, which that was very popular, and I bet a lot of people are going to want to take advantage of that opportunity.
4: Now, Chip, you said the age range, what grades again?
7: Our funding is available to support middle grades, which that does start as a rising fifth grader up into the 12th grade, yes.
4: But you got to be concerned with the fact that you see kids with these things mm-hmm. in their hands, you know, preschool. And so this really impacts a lot of the stuff that kids are doing. So you got to keep up with the technology that they have, and sometimes they're ahead of what you do. What's the challenge there for you in terms of social media and all the things? I'm going to ask both of you that question.
7: Well, I think the challenge is being very relevant to the age that we're in, and fortunately having a platform that is accessible for not just students.
4: And let me have you move over a little bit because you're
7: students,
4: hiding.
7: Oh, I'm sorry. Yeah. Students, just as much for students as parents. And so they need to be able to have that access, on-demand access, so that they can explore what they really want to do.
4: And Dema, for you, your thoughts about the social media stuff that kids deal with every day in education?
6: Well, for kids, and I'm thinking parent-wise as well. For kids, well, I guess that's the way they communicate nowadays, where they get their information, where we can get their attention. But also now for families, in our case, we're using these sessions, sharing them through Facebook, which has become like a popular social media platform for families to engage. It's just very easy, and it's just for the click of a button or even opening the page, they'll be able to access the sessions.
4: Well, you know, as we speak right now, this is a podcast. It's on my Facebook page. It's also on my YouTube channel at the same time. So this is live right now as we speak. I'm glad you came camera ready to be. You guys are handsome people on the camera here. And sometimes you come to the radio station and you think, oh, my God, we're just going to be talking on the radio. No, but we're trying to meet people where they are. And where they are right now is in the palm of their hands. Mm-hmm. And it's more than Facebook. You have all the social media channels that kids are involved with. And, you know, sometimes...

0: only graduated with their degree, but they have credits in college. Talk about that, because that is just a neat tool for our young folks.
1: Sure. So we have a partnership with Fayetteville Technical Community College called the Career and College Promise Program, and locally we brand that as High School Connections. So students can actually be dually enrolled in both high school and college at the same time. Some of those courses can be general ed courses that would satisfy any of the UNC system, math, English, histories, whatever they might be involved in. But also, there are career and technical education pathways that students can be involved in at the college level. And those courses that students go through can go into diplomas or certificates or even two-year degrees at FTCC and get students ready for the workplace.
0: Well, you know, and I was just going to bring that up because the college isn't for everybody.
1: It's not.
0: You know, and that's okay.
1: Mm-hmm.
0: And I guess the quicker you realize that, the better it is for you in terms of what you're going to do in life, and you're not just idly sitting by, that you have something that's exciting in your life that you can work to achieve. And, you know, I've always said, once you find something that you enjoy and you can make money at it, you're never going to work. I'm sure both of you see that in students that you encounter.
1: Absolutely. I mean, part of our new strategic plan is really one of the elements is workforce readiness. So we want to ensure that students are eventually going to go to work and do something that they really love to do. So we're ensuring that students have all of the skills, durable skills, as well as technical skills for whatever they choose to do. Some of our students can leave our high school courses with industry recognized credentials that give value to their resume or put those credentials of value in their wallet so they can show employers that they have certain skill sets prior to getting into work.
2: And finally this morning, Johnny Wilson, director of Fayetteville Urban Ministry, and Brandon Price, CEO of Fayetteville Area Habitat for Humanity, talked with Gilbert about how the two organizations work hand in hand for the community.
0: Of course, Brandon is with Habitat, and you had some programs going on, and then I already had Johnny coming in, and Johnny, you had your golf tournament this weekend, and we were talking about the fact you say about $55,000.
3: Mm-hmm.
0: Let me turn your mic on. So this is your annual. Is this the big one for you?
3: Yeah, this is the big fundraiser for us. This was the 30th annual. And for quite a few years now, we've done it in honor of Wade Harden, who was a longtime board member to us, continues to be a longtime donor and supporter. And
0: he has a plumbing company, by the way.
3: Plumbing company. And you best believe, I can't tell you, a huge percentage of these guys and gals who own plumbing companies was under his membership and mentorship and guidance throughout the years.
0: And Brandon, you use Wade for some of your stuff?
4: Absolutely. Absolutely. He supports, we use him as a vendor. And then two, he also supports our construction camp. He always sends some guys to help teach the plumbing part. And then he came and spoke to the students one year, the first year.
0: Well, you know, again, this is a collaborative effort here in terms of having the Fayetteville Urban Ministry and Habitat in the house for first time ever in a joint interview. You've got $55,000. You know, you use that money in a number of different ways. And so you can kind of give the public a sense of what happens once you get that cash.
3: Yeah, basically, we just spread it out amongst our four programs, Gilbert, because it's unrestricted. So that allows us to be able to use it with no strings attached. So wherever there's something lacking or we need to plug in, we can use those funds right there. So between our four programs, between the Nehemiah Project, our house and home repair for low-income homeowners, the emergency assistance, where we have the large-size food pantry, clothing closet, and financial support for folks that are in crisis that needs a little bit of support toward rent or utility. And then we have the Adult Literacy and Education Center, where we help folks get their trade certification, U.S. citizenship, take ESL classes, financial literacy courses. And then lastly, a Find a Friend program, where we serve kids with at-risk kids and Court of Op kids with interpersonal skill and life skills workshops, along with mentoring services.
0: You know, this is a difficult time for an awful lot of folks. And I'm sure the two of you have also seen an increase in a demand for your services. You know, Johnny, tell us about people knocking at the door for you.
3: Well, you know, Brandon has been in this a very long time with us, even though he took a pause to go to law school, and still just insanely proud for him about that. But when he first started with us, as he shared, he was in over our mentoring children of incarcerated parents.

0: parents. And Gilbert, when a kid has a parent that's in jail or prison long term, they are apt, unless something has changed, they're 7 times more likely to experience that type of lifestyle themselves. And so you're talking about the possibilities of a young human being starting off their life like that. And so we get to see in a unique way a lot of folks, which even those folks who are doing well, you know, we all are hurting. You know, life is hard. And when someone starts off their finish line, or starts off their ready line, such as that, in those type of statistics, that's what makes a nonprofit such as ours so vital to the community and to human services, because we're able to plug that need in whatever chapter or season that may be for the human being. So it's nothing like success stories. You know, Brandon has tons of them. We have tons of them. And the greatest part, man, is that we've even served kids who've gone through our program that ended up as employed, went through college, came back and worked with us. And those are the type of things that, you know, we have to have, submit, turn in our data. But those are the things that you just can't measure, the value of mentorship and support.
1: Well, you know, one thing that I've got all three of us up on the screen right now, one thing that I'm proud of both of you guys is the efficiency at which you use the dollars that that you spend. And let's start off with you, Johnny, because the percentage of the money that you collect and what actually goes out mm-hmm. to use is always mind-boggling.
0: Yes, 88 cents on a dollar goes right back into the community and direct services. And what that means is obviously 12 cents is only going to admin and overhead. And so I get to work with 16 other human beings that have their qualifications, such as you've heard me say so many times, Gilbert. They have the credentials, they have the education, they have the experience, but more importantly, they have a heart of service because they understand the mission of what we do at Fellbrook Ministry, which is to show God's compassion for our neighbors in need, thus build our community together.
1: You know, the same thing I'm sure is true with you, Brandon. Your efficiency to use the money and bring the community together so that someone who's less fortunate has a chance to have a home. How's it work for you?
2: Well, similarly, we have obviously most of what we do is built on the backs of volunteers that show up to help us cut the cost of housing, and we pass that on to the homeowner themselves. The thing about affordable housing is that it's not affordable for the builder, and so we always take a loss on every house that we build, but the most important piece is that homeownership is the cornerstone of wealth for every community, but specifically in the communities that are underrepresented. And so, especially for Black and brown people in the community, you know, housing has always been an issue there. But now that issue is kind of headed towards Main Street, where it's starting to impact everyone. And so not only with home ownership, but also with the home repairs that families have experienced or are experiencing. And so we started in 1988 here in Fayetteville. And so since I've been there the last 7 years, we've had a number of families paying off their homes, which is exactly what that's the whole idea. It's for them to be able to pay off their home, pass that along to the next generation, give that next generation a head start, and a place that they can always come home to. And so statistics say that when an individual who is working in the home where they live, somebody owns the home, they spend less time in the emergency room. Kids who go home to a home that their parents own spend fewer days absent from school in an emergency room. And so there are quantifiable statistics that talk about why home ownership is so important in the community.
1: You know, and Johnny, you see the same thing, I guess, in terms of people who seek out your service and how their lives are turned around.
0: Yes, absolutely, man. It's nothing like resources. You know, again, Brandon and I are great partners to each other, but there's a lot of dynamic nonprofits in the community. One is, of course, United Way. They have they sponsor both of us, and they have an event coming this Friday. But it's just so unique, Gilbert, because we all work together. Something that we can't do, someone else can do. And I had a conversation with someone over the weekend and said, do you partner with this person and partner with this organization? Why don't we have someone here that does that? And I said, hey, you got to get out in the community. We have someone that does every single thing imaginable in Fayetteville, but you got to come out of your home and out of tunnel vision to be able to see it.
1: Well, and I guess the other part of that is if you can't get out because of mobility issues and things, there's even something help folks in those conditions as well.
0: Absolutely. The list goes on. We could say Council for Older Adults mm-hmm. and Better Health. I mean, mm-hmm. But all you have to do is call 211 as well for United Way, and they can give you a listing of the programs and such. But and then we have this beautiful thing called Google now.
1: Yeah, you know, both of you have been, well, including me, well, we've all been to this community for quite some time.
0: Yeah.
1: Brandon, what intrigues you about the giving of this community in terms of being there when you're in need?
2: Well, I think we have one of the best communities, at least that I've seen and talked to. I talked to other habitats across the globe. We have 1,100 affiliates across the United States and in 70 different countries. And when I listen to them talk about their support from their community, it doesn't sound anything like what we have here. We are incredibly blessed because I always say this and end every interview with this, and you know, Habitat, we can't be all things to all people. I want you to donate all your money to Habitat, you know, but there are some incredibly important organizations that's doing incredibly important work. And if not Habitat, then certainly I tell anyone to find somebody that's doing something that's important to you and that does it for you and support them with your time, talent, and treasure. Because, you know, there's so many needs that are being fulfilled in this community by nonprofit organizations, just like Urban Ministry, United Way. I know Johnny just mentioned a few of those organizations, but they do some really, really good work, and our community always steps up to help support these organizations.
1: You know, Johnny, you've been here for some time, too. Mm-hmm. I know you're not surprised by the outpouring of giving in our community.
0: Yeah, what's amazing to me is the size of our community. You take us in comparison to your Wake counties, Mecklenburg counties, Guilford County, and it will show you, per giving size, we are the largest giving community, Cumberland County, as far as throughout the state, which is remarkable. As you know, a few years back, we were able to build a facility ground up without what you call any city or county funding. That was all through unrestricted giving and through foundational giving. And so things like that have just been amazing, man. We have an awesome community. And like you guys, y'all seen this community truly modernized as well.
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4: 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I'm Paul Stevens, Fox News. The New York Knicks are NBA champs.
5: 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Let's go Knicks! Let's go Knicks! Let's go Knicks!
4: Knicks fans celebrating all over the U.S. and including in the Big Apple and New York City. 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
6: It's been more than half a century, but New York City is again the mecca of basketball.
7: Knicks fans, this is not a dream. Go ahead and cry. After 53 years, the Knicks are finally again.
6: On ABC, the moment the Knicks defeated the San Antonio Spurs 94-90 in Game 5 of the NBA Finals, a series that was much closer than 4-1. San Antonio had a double-digit lead in every game of the Finals, and Saturday was no different. Up 16 in the second quarter, 15 in the third, and 10 with under 8 minutes to play. But Jalen Brunson brought the Knicks back, scoring 15 of his 45 points in the fourth quarter, including the go-ahead basket with just over a minute left, taking home the MVP honors. Greg Thompson, Fox News.
4: New York City Mayor Zohran Mamdani announcing the city will host a championship parade coming up this Thursday. In the meantime, the celebrations got a little out of hand following the game.
8: Tens of thousands of people flooding the streets of New York City in celebration after the New York Knicks won their first NBA championship in 53 years. But those celebrations have turned unruly. Several arrests have been made and damage has been reported across the city. Several cars, including NYPD police cars, have had their windshields busted in. We've also seen people throw objects at officers. Others have been seen climbing on top of cars and buses. Fireworks have also been set off, and several trash fires have been lit.
4: And that is Fox's Chanley Painter. The Lebanese army withdrawing its troops from a base in a southern village after Israeli forces advanced nearby. 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
4: President Trump is set to host the first of its kind UFC showdown on the South Lawn of the White House coming up later on today for the first time. At the top of the card, a blockbuster lightweight clash between the champion Ilia Topuria and interim title holder Justin Gaethje. Gaethje says this will make him even greater.
11: I fought the best of the best. I have so much experience in the cage, and I'm going to use that experience to be great.
4: And President Trump is expected, of course, to be at cage side. Crowds of people gathering outside Buckingham Palace for an annual event honoring King Charles.
12: This year marks King Charles III's fourth birthday parade of his reign. Trooping the color is an annual tradition to mark the king's official birthday. It's an elaborate parade of pomp, pageantry, and military precision. It's always held in June, despite the king being born on November 14th, 1948. It's been a busy year for the 77-year-old monarch, including a historic state visit to the USA, where King Charles paid tribute at the 9/11 memorial and also addressed Congress. President Donald Trump calling him the greatest king in my book. The monarch has remained stoic amid his ongoing cancer battle. He was diagnosed in 2024, but last December, he revealed positive news that his treatment would be reduced this year.
4: And that is Fox's Stephanie Bennett in London. President Trump announcing another nomination to the Justice Department. This one, again, following a controversial pattern.
13: President Trump is picking James McDonald to be U.S. Attorney for the Southern District of New York. Arguably, he would be the most prestigious U.S. Attorney in the nation. And like other nominees before him, McDonald has been Trump's personal lawyer, representing him in a criminal case. But McDonald does have experience as a federal prosecutor, something other nominees did not have. McDonald would replace Jay Clayton, who is tapped to be the next director of national intelligence. Roger Stern, Fox News.
4: And I'm Paul Stevens, and this is Fox News.
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3: Good morning and welcome to The Flatline. I'm your host, Rick Hughes, and for the next few minutes, please stick around. It won't be long. Only about 30 minutes of motivation, some inspiration, some education, and no manipulation. We don't con you. We're not trying to play games. We're not trying to sell you anything or raise money. We're just trying to give you information. Information that will help you verify and identify the plan of God for your life, if you're interested. And if you are, then you can orient and adjust to the plan. That's really up to you. But the Flatline Radio Show, going now on 20 years or so, we've been putting this show on the air, is all about teaching you the mechanics to the Christian life. And what I'm looking for, I'll tell you right up front, I'm looking for people that are seriously wanting to learn and grow and understand what God's plan for their life is. I'm looking for Christians that are hungry to reach maturity, hungry to learn God's word and how it works in their life. You know, there's a lot of Christians out there that are not hungry. They're just happy to sing a few songs about Jesus and maybe go home and enjoy a good lunch and watch TV. And that's fine. Nothing. I'm just kind of making light of that. But you know what I'm talking about? I'm talking about serious people who want to seriously grow in the grace and the knowledge of their Lord and Savior, Jesus Christ. Recently, our President, Donald J. Trump, read a statement out of the Bible from 2 Chronicles 7:14. This follows up what I was talking about last Sunday on our show about the nation and what destroys a nation like ours. And I took that out of Hosea chapter 4, where it said, "My people are destroyed for lack of knowledge. Since you've rejected knowledge, I reject you." And that's the point. Who wants to learn anything? Who wants to understand? Who wants to come to grips with it? But listen to this passage here in 2 Chronicles 7:14. I'll repeat this again. This is the passage the president read. "If my people who are called by my name will humble themselves and pray and seek my face, turn from their wicked ways, then I will hear from heaven. I will forgive their sin and heal their land." That verse is God's response to Solomon after the dedication of his temple, when he built the Solomon's temple, and 7 days after the party, God came that night to speak to him. In chapter 6 of Solomon, of 2 Chronicles, you can read the prayer of dedication and the act of God who accepted and sealed the dedication of Solomon's temple. In 2 Chronicles chapter 7, verse 1, when Solomon had finished praying, fire came down from heaven and consumed the burnt offering and the sacrifices, and the glory of the Lord filled the temple. After all the days and the people had returned home, the Lord appeared to Solomon that night and gave him the information I just read to you. That's our passage. "If my people" refers to the nation Israel. The condition for forgiveness and recovery of God's blessing required one simple word: "If my people will humble themselves." That means that they will orient to the authority of God's word. In the book of Philippians, we are told by the Apostle Paul the Lord Jesus Christ in the human flesh had to humble himself in order to fulfill God's plan. In Philippians 2:6-8, "Who being in the form of God did not consider it robbery to be equal with God, but made himself of no reputation, taking upon himself the form of a bondservant." That's a doulos in the Greek word, doulos, D-O-U-L-O-S. "And becoming the likeness of a man, and being found in appearance as a man, he humbled himself." That means he stepped out of his divine nature, took on a human nature, and became obedient to the point of death, even the death of the cross. So the Lord Jesus Christ was God himself in the flesh and man in the flesh, undiminished deity, true humanity in one body. And that's what he had to step out of that deity. He never did any miracles to take care of himself. He performed a lot of miracles, but nothing to aid his own personal life. There's a song that said he could have called 10,000 angels to destroy the world and set him free, but he died alone for you and me, and that's exactly true. What this is describing is the hypostatic union of our Lord, who was actually God and man in one body forever. And I'm telling you, he never used his deity to sustain his humanity. Rather, he submitted to the Father's plan for him to go to the cross, and that required humility, to die for the sins of all mankind. 1 John 2:2 says, "And he himself is the propitiation for our sins, and not for ours only, but also for the whole world." Humility does not mean weakness, by the way, but rather acceptance of authority. Obedience to higher authority is the attribute of humility. So when you refuse the wisdom of God for your life, and you say, "Well, I'm not interested, God. I got a better plan, God. I got it figured out," then you are demonstrating just how arrogant you are by justifying your own actions. No Christian, no born-again believer can ever glorify God without possessing humility, which is obedience and obedience to God's plan. James says it in James 4:10, "Humble yourselves in the sight of the Lord, and he will lift you up." If we use that 2 Chronicles 7:14 passage as a national template, then we can see the only way to reverse the course in a failing nation such as ours is by a national movement of humility, whether it's self-induced or brought about by suffering and defeat. So let's be honest. Can you see Americans getting on their knees and admitting our arrogance? Can you see that? I mean, after all, we kicked God out of our schools by allowing a known atheist to win a lawsuit that shut down all school prayer. The opposition to God in the public arena continues today with the Freedom From Religion Foundation that has thousands and thousands of members. So that verse in 2 Chronicles 7:14 goes on to give the conditions for a national revival and renewal. If they will humble themselves and pray. And this may come as a shock to you, but many Christians really don't even know how to pray. It may surprise you. They don't even know how to pray. Do you know how to pray? Do you even know that your prayers are being heard or answered? Did you know the scriptures tell us in Psalm 66:18, "If I regard iniquity in my heart, the Lord will not hear my prayer"? What does that mean? Well, for one thing, it means that an arrogant person's prayers will never be heard by God. You never approach God's throne in prayer while hiding sin in your heart. If you wish to be heard by God and to get answers from God, then you must follow the proper prayer protocol laid out in the Bible. That means, number one, we pray to the Father. We don't pray to Jesus, our Lord and Savior. We pray to the Heavenly Father. Number two, then we pray in the name of Jesus, our Lord and Savior. And number three, we pray in the power of the Holy Spirit, which means that we cannot quench and grieve the Holy Spirit with personal sin and expect our prayers to be answered. So unless our ministers, our pastors, unless they can get in those pulpits and teach the proper prayer protocol, people will continue to be doing the right thing, like prayer, but they'll continue to do it in the wrong way. In Romans 8, 26 and 27, the scriptures tell us that part of the ministry of the Holy Spirit is to assist you in your prayer life. Likewise, the Spirit also helps us in our weaknesses. I'm quoting now this passage in Romans 8, 26. "The Spirit also helps us in our weaknesses, for we don't know what we should pray for as we ought to, but the Spirit himself makes intercession for us with groanings which cannot be uttered. Now he who searches the heart knows what the mind of the Spirit is, because he makes intercession for the saints according to the will of God. So when you're praying, you want your prayers to go to heaven. You need to be filled with the Holy Spirit. You cannot be praying in the energy of the flesh under control of your sin nature. And we've gone over that before many times. I'll give you the illustration one more time. You may be a head deacon in the church. You may be a head knocker in the institution. But if you try to pray in front of everybody with this beautiful prayer you wrote up, and yet you have unconfessed sin in your life, it's not going to go any higher than the ceiling. It's the same thing true for your bedroom, too, at night. If you try to bow your head at night and pray and ask God to help you, to guide you, to bless you, and yet you have sin in your life that you haven't named or confessed, you have quenched the Spirit and grieved the Spirit, and your prayer will not be answered. By that I mean you think you can just offer up some spiritual sounding words and God's going to hop right to it. Is that what you think? You're dead wrong. You don't pray to a genie in the eight ball. He is God, the Father, faithful, loving, forgiving, protecting. Deuteronomy 7.9 says, therefore know that the Lord your God, he is God, the faithful God who keeps the covenant and mercy for 1,000 generations with those who love him and obey him, keep his mandates. That's where the answer is, what we need right there in our nation today. We don't have a nation full of people that love him and keep his mandates. That's what I'm looking for. My team and I spend thousands of dollars every year to provide these radio shows and provide you information free of charge, hoping to find somebody who's hungry, somebody who's tired of playing the games and wants to really turn their life around and grow in the grace and the knowledge of the Lord and Savior Jesus Christ. I got a great letter in the mail this week from just that sort of person telling me how their life had changed since they started listening to the radio show. And it's not me. I'm not a great speaker. You can obviously hear that. But it's the Word of God that I give you that's powerful. It says in the Bible, the Word of God is alive and powerful, sharper than a two-edged sword, piercing even to the dividing asunder the soul and the spirit and the joints and the marrow. Joints and the marrow is a critic of thought and intents of the heart. The Word of God is powerful. And when you hear it, if you respond to it, it has the ability to change your life. If this nation is to be spared future judgment from God, these two final conditions of 2 Chronicles 7:14 must be met. If they'll humble themselves, pray, seek my face, he says. In the Bible, such as Psalm 27, verse 8, seeking God's face is a metaphor for earnestly desiring to have a personal relationship, to earnestly be in his presence, to have intimacy with God rather than just asking him for favors. This implies a meeting face-to-face with God in order to confess sin and seek forgiveness. Do you seek God's face? Do you seek a personal audience with God? Do you seek to look him in the eyes and see him look through your soul? The next condition for a national revival and national renewal is this. Listen to the verse now. And if they will turn from their wicked ways, this is a volitional decision you make as a result of enforced humility through divine discipline. Are you willing to abandon your sinful habits in order to seek a national survival? Mental attitude sin number one, arrogance. Arrogance. Americans are arrogant individuals. Proverbs 16, verse 5 says, the Lord abhors every arrogant person. Rest assured, they will not go unpunished. Arrogance is when the person arrogant is thinks he knows more than God. He's not willing to listen to God, not willing to obey the mandates of God. So again, I'm going to ask you a question. Do you think America stands a chance of avoiding national discipline? Because in order for that to happen, we must humble ourselves. We must pray. We must seek his face. and we must turn from our wicked ways. So let's start with you. Let's start with me. Are we willing to do these things? Because I warn you, this cannot be accomplished by some one-time rededicating your life to the Lord, going down to the front of the altar and getting on your knees and dedicating your life to the Lord. Unless you begin to take your spiritual life seriously, you will be part of the problem and not the solution to the problem. Let's go to the Old Testament. Let's see how a nation can be delivered from doom. In 2 Chronicles 34:31, I'm going to read you something very interesting. Then the king stood in his place and made a covenant before the Lord, to follow the Lord, and to keep his commandments, and his testimonies, and his statutes with all of his heart and all of his soul, and to perform the words of the covenant that were written in the book. The king stood before the people and said that. Who was the king? This may surprise you when I tell you. His name was Josiah. He was 8 years old. He became king following the death of his father. But unlike his father, he sought the

2 Chronicles 34:33. Thus Josiah removed all the abominations from all the country that belonged to the children of Israel. And he made all who were present in Israel diligently serve the Lord their God all their days, all his days. They did not depart from following the Lord God of their fathers. So all of his days, his people did not depart from following the Lord God of their fathers. This king had a tremendous impact beginning at 8 years old. Josiah died in a battle with Necho, king of Egypt. He was brought back to Jerusalem and buried. In 2 Chronicles 35:25, Jeremiah also lamented for Josiah, Jeremiah the prophet. And to this day, all the singing men and all the singing women speak of Josiah in their lamentations. After his death, bad times happened. Unfortunately, his son Jehoaz was made king, and he was only 23 years old. But not like his father, he did not honor God like his father Josiah had done. Unfortunately, 2 Kings 23:32, and he did evil in the sight of the Lord, according to all that his father had done. So here's a dad raising a kid, actually three children, you're fixing to see three boys, and then everything they learned from their father about serving God, honoring God, they turned away from it. It's sad. Pharaoh Necho, king of Egypt, put Jehoaz in prison and installed his brother Jehoiakim to correct things in the land. But actually, he was worse than his brother. Jehoiakim did what was evil in the sight of his ancestors, just as they had done, 2 Kings 23:37. He did the same thing his ancestors did, turned away from the Lord, turned away from the Word, turned away from the law. And finally, Josiah's third son, Zedekiah, became king, and he was the worst of all, worse than both his brothers. Zedekiah did what was evil in the Lord's sight, just as Jehoiakim had done, 2 Kings 24:19. Zedekiah was 21 years old when he began to rule Judah and Jerusalem. His dynasty was only 11 years, and here is his final testimony. Here's what the Bible says about his leadership. In 2 Chronicles 36:12, he did evil in the sight of the Lord his God. He did not humble himself. There's the word. He did not humble himself before Jeremiah the prophet, who spoke from the mouth of the Lord. In other words, he treated Jeremiah terribly. In 2 Chronicles 36:14, moreover, all the leaders of the priests and the people transgressed more and more according to all the abominations of the nations, and they defiled the house of the Lord, that's the temple, which he had consecrated in Jerusalem. That's his father, Josiah. And the Lord God of their father sent warning to them by his messengers, rising up early and sending to them, because he had compassion on his people and on his dwelling place. But they mocked him. They mocked the messengers of God. They despised his words, and they scoffed at his prophets, until the wrath of the Lord arose against his people, and there was no remedy. That sounds like us. That sounds exactly like what's going on in America today. One great father, three sons that turned out to all be losers. Such a sad thing. Whenever a great servant of God has sons that turn against him, that's a sad thing. It's a tragedy, especially those that have leadership roles. This history lesson shows us how it doesn't take long for a great nation to turn into a sick nation. Doesn't take long at all. America is a sick nation today, and unless we find a cure, we will not survive our current course. What is our sickness?

0: It's negative volition to God's word. Negative volition to God's word. And rejection of his Son, our Lord Jesus Christ. My prayer is that you can be the antidote. What do I mean by that? I mean your spiritual life can bring God great glory. If, and I say the word if you learn what is expected of you, if you learn how to glorify God to the highest, and I'll give you a little hint, it's definitely not singing. Our power is not political, it's not visible, but it's spiritual and it's invisible. It's the power of the invisible spiritual life. The influence of the invisible spiritual hero is the only way this nation is ever going to survive. And that has to be you. You have to be the invisible spiritual hero. You have to be a member of what we call the pivot. P-I-V-O-T. The pivot. That's the core group of mature believers that God needs to deliver a nation such as ours. If you remember the story of Gideon, you might remember Gideon had thousands of men that he could have taken to battle, but God said, send them all home and keep 300. And it was only 300 that defeated thousands of Midians. The pivot, core group of mature believers, can step up and be counted. You can be the pivot of God in your city, in your small town where this radio show is being played. I need you to be in that pivot. I need you to step up and be counted. By that, I want you to learn the 10 problem-solving devices. I want you to establish a flat line in your soul. I want you to stay filled with the Holy Spirit. I want you to grow daily in the Word of God, studying and applying the Word to your soul. That's the only way you're going to be in the pivot. You can't go up and down, round and round, in and out. You got to be solid on one course. You got to commit yourself to spiritual growth and spiritual maturation so that you become that invisible hero we're talking about. So can God count on you? Can my staff and I, can we count on you to step up and be the one that'll join us in the pivot? You might wonder, what's he talking about, the pivot? What's he asking me to do? I'm asking you to join a group of accumulation of mature believers. Mature believers who live in Client Nation USA. They are the core group of sound, solid believers who put priority on their spiritual life and on glorifying God before anything else. They are the invisible heroes who provide blessing by association to their nation. When those people die, when their influence declines, the nation will suffer loss. When those numbers of those sort of people are gone, we're gone. But when they're great, we're great. If you look at the trends of history in our nation, we can tell the pivot is whether it's increasing or shrinking. As goes a believer, so goes the nation. So what do you think? Is the pivot in our nation, is it increasing? Are we getting more and more and more mature believers? That's what I'm looking for. That's why you're listening to this radio show. I want you to be that person. I want you to be the one that says, here am I, Lord, send me, as they said in the Old Testament. Are you willing to do that? Are you willing to humble yourselves and pray and seek God's face and turn from your wicked ways? I know you've made a lot of mistakes. We all have. That's why we have a rebound. The Bible says if we confess our sin, he's faithful and just to forgive us and to purify us from all of our wrongdoing. I'm asking you today, get in fellowship. Use the rebound technique. Learn those 10 problem-solving devices. Order my book, Christian Problem Solving. It lays them all out for you. Plain language. You can read it and understand it. And it's free of charge. We don't charge for any books anywhere, anytime. We also have a new book coming out. We got it in our hands now. It's here. It's called The Family, An Enduring Legacy. And we'll be more than happy to send that book to you as well. We're very grateful for the time we have with you each week. I'm so grateful the Lord provides me this opportunity. I don't know how long He can do it for us, how long He'll keep us going, how long I'll be able to keep going, but I'm asking you to pray for us as we try to reach out across this country, as we try to find members of that pivot, as we try to find men and women like yourself that are willing to pay the price to grow to spiritual maturity and glorify God to the maximum. I hope it's you. I hope you're not like one of Josiah's three sons that were pitifully losers. They had everything going for them and they blew it and lost their whole nation. That's what we're looking at today. No one man can deliver us. We're going to have that pivot. And I want you to be in that pivot. We'll talk more about it in the coming weeks ahead. If you want to get in touch with us, you can always go to our website, rickhughesministries.org. rickhughesministries.org. 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Okay? Well, thank you for listening to me this morning. If you want to come back next week, same time, same place, we'll be here with another message. So until then, this is your host, Rick Hughes, saying thank you for listening to The Flawed Line.
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3: A 53-year drought over. I'm Angelo Bavaro, Fox News. The New York Knicks are NBA Finals champions. They beat the San Antonio Spurs 94-90 in Game 5 of the NBA Finals. 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
4: Every time I got the ball, all I could think about is all the hours in the summer. For every summer I had since I ever could remember making this a reality.
3: That is Knicks captain Jalen Brunson named MVP. Now that win did cause some unrest in New York City as well.
5: Tens of thousands of people flooding the streets of New York City in celebration after the New York Knicks won their first NBA championship in 53 years. But those celebrations have turned unruly. Several arrests have been made and damage has been reported across the city. Several cars, including NYPD police cars, have had their windshields busted in. We've also seen people throw objects at officers. Others have been seen climbing on top of cars and buses. Fireworks have also been set off and several trash fires have been lit.
3: Fox's Chanley Painter. President Trump says a deal with Iran is scheduled to be signed as soon as today.
6: Both sides are still wrestling over the Strait of Hormuz. Iran launched several one-way attack drones trying to strike commercial ships in the Strait of Hormuz. U.S. forces say they shot them all down, though, with CENTCOM stating that the international trade corridor remains open for transit. That is, except for ships trying to go to or from Iranian ports, with the blockade still in place. Meanwhile, Tehran and Washington are both trying to play up their end of a potential memorandum of understanding that would end the war and open up a longer negotiation period. According to a senior administration official, the performance-based deal includes the destruction and removal of Iran's nuclear material, Iran dismantling its nuclear program, no sanctions relief until compliance, opening up the Strait of Hormuz, and ending the funding of terrorist groups.
3: Fox's Max Gordon. 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
3: President Trump is set to arrive in Switzerland tomorrow for the annual G7 summit.
12: He's planning to meet one-on-one with the leaders of Egypt, Qatar, and the UAE. On the sidelines of the summit, we're told that Israeli Prime Minister Benjamin Netanyahu will not be attending those meetings. President Zelensky is also attending the G7. No plans to meet with Trump directly. A White House source is telling us about the summit that the goals will touch on a number of policy areas, including investment and trade, artificial intelligence, Ebola, critical minerals, energy, and illegal immigration and drug trafficking. And the official actually said the United States plans to highlight its work in several of these areas.
3: That is Fox's Aisha Hosni, President Trump's former daughter-in-law, sharing an update in her battle with breast cancer.
13: Vanessa Trump says she's recovering from surgery and is grateful to be healing and moving forward. The 48-year-old posting on Instagram that she'll soon be starting the second stage of her treatment. Trump revealed her diagnosis last month. She was seen celebrating her daughter Kai's high school graduation last month with her ex-husband Donald Trump Jr. and his new wife, Bettina Anderson. Chris DeMeo, Fox News.
3: Camp Pendleton in California was temporarily put on lockdown. Fox's Deborah Valentine explains why.
14: Authorities say two suspects breached the installation during a police pursuit. They abandoned a vehicle carrying more than 112 pounds of cocaine and fentanyl and fled on foot. The search led to a temporary shelter-in-place order at Camp Pendleton. For 6 hours, military and law enforcement personnel searched the sprawling base using real-time intelligence and tracking support from the Naval Criminal Investigative Service. Both suspects were ultimately taken into custody without incident. Deborah Valentine, Fox News.
3: Still no word yet on the identity of those suspects. I'm Angelo Bavaro, and this is Fox News.
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1: Okay, from the sun-drenched shores of Alabama to beautiful hidden coves of Wisconsin and more, Coastal Living and their travel editor, Tracy Minkin, have just dropped what they say are the best beaches in America. 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
0: Well, I am sure some people are at the beach listening to the show today. Mary, hello, Tracy. Nice to have you back on our national broadcast.
2: Hi, Robert and Mary. Great to be with you.
0: The best beaches in America. I love that's a confident title, Tracy. And some of these beaches, you know, that Mary and I have reviewed, they're well known. A few of them are not. We want to run through some of them, you know, for our listeners tuned in across the country today that they may not be familiar with. Let's start in Indiana, Indiana Dunes, and then I want to take you to Louisiana and Grand Isle. So what say you on both of these locations?
2: Well, the first thing I want to say is 30 American states have coastlines. It was really fun to think about some of the states that you may not anticipate as being beach states, like Indiana. So it's a great place to start, Robert. We love this beach because it's on the southern shore of Lake Michigan. Again, Indiana, Lake Michigan. I forgot that they have those beautiful beaches. And this is a national park. So we've got beautiful sand dunes, migratory birds. It's a slice of wilderness that you can't imagine exists in Indiana on that big, beautiful Lake Michigan. It's a gorgeous beach, and we're thrilled to feature it.
0: And Grand Isle in Louisiana?
2: Grand Isle, I think, is something people don't think about the coast of Louisiana. You either think of New Orleans tucked in up the Mississippi River, or you think of the bayou, and you don't think of beaches. But in fact, there is a small barrier island kind of near the toe of the Louisiana boot, and that is Grand Isle. And what we find there is beaches, is again these migratory birds coming through that make the crossing over the Gulf and get there and land there. So it's a really wild and interesting place that's done a great job hanging in against hurricanes and oil spills and trying to keep itself pristine, which it has.
1: Sounds beautiful. So one that I saw that's on the Coastal Living list that I've had my eye on to see at some point, I'll get there eventually, is Presque Isle. Not Presque Isle, Maine. This is Presque Isle, Pennsylvania.
2: Another surprise,
1: yeah,
2: right?
1: A big surprise. Is this up on Lake Erie?
2: It sure is. Yes, it's this sandy peninsula that arcs into Lake Erie. Again, I'm not sure that's even a lake you think about. No offense to our good friends on Lake Erie, but when you think beaches, you might think, oh, Michigan, the beach towns. But here in Pennsylvania, they have this beautiful peninsula, 3,200 acres, that has a beautiful seashore, and it's great for recreation, and it's also another spot for spotting migrating birds. That's our theme today.
1: It clearly is a wonderful discovery. What's a beach without birds? All right, so let's head to Connecticut. We have a good number of listeners in Connecticut, and our New York City affiliate also covers part of Connecticut as well. Robert and I have been up to Hammonasset Beach State Park. We think it's a gem. It's off I-95. It made it to the list. The nearby town of Madison is also very quaint. We've enjoyed Madison many times, and I think the Connecticut coastline doesn't always get the recognition that it should. But I want to take you further north, up to Maine, to Ogunquit Beach. What can you share?
2: This is such a dreamy beach. You know, I think people think of the coast of Maine. This is another thing. If you think of Maine, you might think of beautiful granite rocks and maybe Kennebunkport and cute harbors. All of those are true. But the southern stretch of Maine that borders New Hampshire is all big, broad, sandy beaches, and they are glorious. So Ogunquit is maybe one of the favorites when it comes to that. And Ogunquit, in the native language of the Abenaki tribe, actually means beautiful place by the sea.
0: Right.
2: So how can we argue with that? It's a gem, and worth the trip up. Years ago, yeah, love that.
0: All right, so we've got a little less than a minute, and we want to, you know, we can't cover all 50 states where the show is heard, but we do want to give some love to the West Coast. La Jolla in the San Diego area, another beach that Mary and I have enjoyed. We love that area. You can talk about that. And then up in Oregon, Nye Beach. So real quick, La Jolla first, then Nye Beach in Oregon, Tracy.
2: La Jolla, of course, we've got those incredible sandstone cliffs at its back, which is a real hallmark of that part of Southern California. By the way, I just want to say, try picking a favorite most beautiful beach or best beach in California. Impossible.
0: Yeah.
2: We did consult with experts in California and narrowed it down with them together to finally land on this using our expertise.
0: What about Nye
2: Beach
0: in Oregon?
2: We're thrilled to highlight. Nye is a gem. Oregon has beautiful beaches. They do get misty, but they're sometimes sunny. They are broad. They are unspoiled. Mm. That is a beautiful place to travel, explore, yeah, and go to the beach.
0: Tracy, listen, well, we did it. We didn't cover them all, but we covered enough today. So made everybody happy. Very nice connecting with you again. Enjoy the weekend, okay?
2: Always. Have fun at the beach, you two.
1: Thank you. Bye.
2: Okay, thank you. Bye-bye. Bye.
0: All right, well, I just wish Tracy a good weekend. Now I need to say the same thing to all of you tuned in out there, as the fastest 2 hours in travel is about to wrap for the day. Do that on a beach note, which is a good way to do it. So have a great weekend, everyone, and until you hear all of our voices again out there across our national airwaves when we return next Saturday, June 20th at 10 a.m. Eastern Time, special thanks to all of our guests who appear on the show today with Mary and me, Rudy and RJ. 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
7: The world waiting on a possible deal. I'm Angelo Bavaro, Fox News. President Trump says a peace agreement with Iran could be signed as soon as today.
8: The president on Truth Social yesterday said, hopefully this process will all work out quickly, easily, and smoothly. If it doesn't, we have the ultimate alternative, hopefully never to be used again. The latest from the Iranians, however, is that it will not be signed this weekend. The spokesperson for the Iranian foreign minister told state media it could, though, happen in the coming days. According to a White House official, the terms include all of Iran's nuclear material is going to be destroyed and removed. The nuclear program is going to be dismantled. None of Iran's money will be released without full compliance. The Strait of Hormuz will be reopened again, and then there will be no Iranian funding of terrorist groups.
7: Fox's Aisha Hosni. Iranian leaders are disputing what's allegedly in that deal, claiming concessions about Iran's nuclear program are not part of it. The deal signing comes after the U.S. and Iran resume launching strikes across the Middle East last week. The New York Knicks are NBA champs after beating the San Antonio Spurs in Game 5 of the NBA Finals.
9: It's been more than half a century, but New York City is again the mecca of basketball.
10: Knicks fans, this is not a dream. Go ahead and cry. After 53 years, the Knicks are finally NBA champions once again.
9: On ABC, the moment the Knicks defeated the San Antonio Spurs 94-90 in Game 5 of the NBA Finals, a series that was much closer than 4-1. San Antonio had a double-digit lead in every game of the Finals, and Saturday was no different. Up 16 in the second quarter, 15 in the third, and 10 with under 8 minutes to play. But Jalen Brunson brought the Knicks back, scoring 15 of his 45 points in the fourth quarter, including the go-ahead basket with just over a minute left, taking home the MVP honors. Craig Thompson, Fox News.
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7: Chaos breaking out in New York City overnight after crowds celebrating the Knicks championship got out of hand.
4: Several arrests were made and damage has been reported across the city. Multiple cars, including NYPD police cars, were damaged, including their windshields busted in. Video also shows officers in riot gear and on police horses for crowd control. At times, people were also seen throwing objects at those officers. Other Knicks fans were seen climbing on top of light poles, cars, and buses. In Times Square, a school bus was set on fire, while fans also set fire to trash cans, and lots of fireworks were also set off. At one point, a person set off flares on top of a bus.
7: Fox's Chanley Painter. President Trump is celebrating his 80th birthday today with UFC fights on the White House grounds. An arena has been erected on the South Lawn where 7 cage fights will be held. The president has sought to tie tonight's event to celebrations of America's 250th anniversary. Cabinet leaders, top administration officials, and 4,000-plus spectators are expected to be there. Well, you can also expect more primaries this coming week.
17: This Tuesday is primary day again. Party voters in Oklahoma will pick nominees for governor and U.S. Senate. Incumbent Republican Senator Alan Armstrong, appointed when Mark Wayne Mullen joined the Trump administration, is barred by state law for running for the seat. California holds a special primary for nominees to fill the seat left vacant this term by the resignation of Eric Swalwell. If no one receives 50%, the full election will be in August. D.C. voters hold a primary for an open mayor seat as Mayor Muriel Bowser isn't seeking another term. Both Alabama and Georgia hold primary runoffs on Tuesday. Both states have ongoing contests for U.S. Senate, among others. Evan Brown, Fox News.
7: I'm Angelo Bavaro, and this is Fox News.
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19: 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Gary McNamara and Eric Hurley talk about everything from politics to social issues and news of the day. Whether you're up late or you're just starting your day, welcome to the show. From the Relief Factor Studios, this is Red Eye Radio.
21: All across America, we are Red Eye Radio. He is Eric Carly, and I'm Gary McNamara. Welcome and good morning.
23: Hello.
21: Yeah, it wasn't the best day for the president. Then he looks like he's backing off on Pulte as the head of DNI.
23: Yeah.
21: He's just too much pressure on that one coming from his own party on that. I have no idea why he picked him.
23: Well,
21: to do it. Part of the discussion is whether the DNI is even an office that needs to be in the federal government. I do like that.
23: Well, you know, you have 18 intel agencies, and my question would be, I mean, we have leaders of those other intel agencies. John Ratcliffe is doing a good job, I think, at CIA, and I naturally thought they would ask Ratcliffe, but what I just said may have overqualified him, which is to say they need him at the CIA more than they need him as DNI. And is the DNI, has it become more of a clerical position? I don't think that it is. But do you actually need that position filled? I don't know. Many in the GOP thought the nominee wasn't qualified, and so it looks like they're backing off. We'll see who the next nominee is, I guess.
21: But like I said, when he said yesterday, I love the inflation. Doesn't matter what he said afterwards. The Democrats will use that all the way up to the election. You want to vote for a Republican? Here it is. We love inflation, just like the Republicans use the whole transitory thing against against Biden,
23: right,
21: and everything about inflation back then. Just a horrible move And then when we come to the war in Iran yesterday, where the president really verified what every critic that has been on his side has said, when he said, "Yeah, they're playing us for suckers."
23: Yeah,
21: which means they're playing me for a sucker.
23: Yeah,
21: and he made it sound like he's not going to allow himself to do that again. But then he said, "They called me. They called when we did it. They called me and." And if there's not a deal, well, then we'll bomb the S out of them tomorrow.
23: Don't try and walk the fence for the markets if that's your approach, if that's what you're trying to accomplish.
21: Well, the fact is when, and I didn't count it, when the New York Post came out and said, we've been close to a deal 38 times. I'm like, okay, yeah. No wonder everybody's tired about it. No wonder it's almost like, you know, crying wolf.
23: Mm-hmm.
21: You say it so much that we're here, and you're not there. And then this all happens, and then you go back and say, well, they called us, so now they're serious about doing it. And it's like, no. And when we even looked at the deal that they talked about a few weeks ago, which was, okay, not a peace deal yet, but a ceasefire and then whatever it was, and then 60 days or a indeterminate amount of time, I don't know what the exact amount of time would have been, in order to have a peace deal, you know, to get rid of the nuclear weapons, and everybody went stalling. And now he said yesterday they've been playing me all along.
23: Yeah,
21: and it's like that's what everybody on your side has not the opposition. Right. Everybody on your side has been telling you this.
23: Yep.
21: And you know why is that? Why have you allowed yourself to be played by the Iranians? It's not like. They were trustworthy before the war.
23: No. There was no reason they were going to be trustworthy now, no matter how much you bombed the S out of them.
21: And then when, you know, this beginning of this week, when he went after Israel for defending themselves, said Israel's not the problem. When he was trying to make the moral equivalency or trying to make the case that both sides, Israel and Iran, need to stop fighting as if the United States wasn't part of it.
23: Mm-hmm.
21: These are all bizarre statements that don't make any sense. And it's, you know, and then when our helicopter is attacked, it's like, okay, we're going to go in and we're going to strike back. Well, you're telling Israel not to strike back, and you're striking back,
23: mm-hmm.
21: and they're hitting, you know, they're hitting their home country.
23: Right.
21: They're hitting places within their own country. And it's just, again, it's become a cluster here where you initially had clarity as to what the president wanted.
23: Yeah.
21: And now you don't
23: at
21: even know.
23: At least in words, yeah.
21: But the one thing is, you know, well, what does Iran want? Iran wants to stretch this out as long as possible.
23: Or like the alien in Independence Day, through the glass.
21: I want you to telling, I want you to die. What Bill do you want Pullman, from us? I want you to
23: die.
21: Yeah, I mean, that's...
23: If you ask Iran what they want, death to America. Right. That's they've been screaming that. Is anybody not paying attention? It's 47 years. It's not like they started screaming that in March.
21: And one of the things being asked by the president's supporters, what do you want? What would you view as the deal? When the president said, 10 days ago, they've given us, Iran's given us our guarantee they want to get rid of it. It means nothing.
23: Nothing.
21: Stop talking guarantees or a deal, start talking about how you will verify everything, because that's the only thing that matters is the verification of it. And then you have to explain to your own party that if they agree to a deal, that you'll allow the money to start flowing again, that will go right back to the proxies that will be used to attack the United States.
23: That's why the mission has to be a two-tier approach. The regime has to be gone. And we have to have the uranium.
21: Well, that's what the president stated his goal was in that 8-minute speech.
23: Yep.
21: And then afterwards talked about the only thing acceptable is unconditional surrender. There is no deal in an unconditional surrender.
23: No.
21: One of the things, as we've criticized with this president, whether it came, you know, domestically, the DOGE checks and the tariff checks and everything else, we said, don't overpromise and underdeliver. Don't do it.
23: Well, and on national defense, don't ever do that.
21: No.
23: Because you come off as weak and everything falls on you. Everything. All the bucks stop with you. You're commander in chief. And you get all the credit for taking Iran out and taking the old Ayatollah out. But if you don't finish the job, you get zero credit for any of it.
21: Trump needs a new Iran strategy, editorial board Wall Street Journal. After weeks of insisting a deal with Iran is around the corner, President Trump may be admitting the reality. The regime is tapping the U.S. along in negotiations, he said Wednesday. The president has given diplomacy a chance, but they keep playing us for suckers. That's a quote from the president yesterday, he added. Is Mr. Trump ready at last for a new approach? For 9 weeks, a ceasefire has let Iran dictate events in the Gulf. The regime gets to start each skirmish, shooting at U.S. forces, U.S. allies, or commercial ships, then decides when the exchange ends. Iran also has used Hezbollah to fire on Israel, only to cite the resulting fighting in Lebanon as an excuse to stall talks with the U.S. Each prior Iranian attack has sent Mr. Trump racing to de-escalate. This meant forcing ceasefires in Lebanon and then blaming Israel when Hezbollah kept on shooting or playing down Iranian fire on U.S. troops as a trifle meriting love taps in reply. Iran's large strike on the Kuwaiti's airport was not a big deal, Mr. Trump said. He said the same of Iran's Sunday strike on Israel, urging it not to reply since the missiles didn't hurt anybody. That logic leads to trouble. Only by a miracle did two U.S. pilots survive after an Iranian drone struck and burned inside their Apache helicopter near the Strait of Hormuz on Monday. Yet Mr. Trump's early reaction was to say this too, quote, it wasn't a big deal. Criticize the idea of returning to war and have the U.S. Central Command announce that its response would be proportional. CENTCOM says it hit 20 air defense targets on Tuesday and Iran fired back in the Gulf, given Israel had also hit reconstituted Iranian air defenses. The combined effort could prepare for something larger, but Mr. Trump limited Israel's strikes and previewed his own in public. When the U.S. says proportional, Iran hears weak, as we said yesterday. Offering the regime such forward guidance signals that Mr. Trump still fears a return to war. Iran may reply with greater force if he strikes again, as the president said he would do as early as Wednesday night. Mr. Trump won't want to hear it, but he has been dancing to Iran's tune. He will have to break from it or go down as losing the war politically, despite the early military gains. It's not too much to say Mr. Trump faces similar choice as the one that Bush faced in Iraq in 2006-2007. The insurgency was winning, and Mr. Bush needed to shift his strategy or accept defeat. He chose the surge that broke the insurgency, and the U.S. was able to maintain influence in Iraq in that region. Mr. Trump had hoped for Iranian concessions, but he abandoned much of his leverage by showing he would not continue a return to war. Iran's regime has taken advantage, as Mr. Trump now acknowledges. The president also said Wednesday that a U.S. secret mission since May has helped 200 ships and 100 million barrels of oil escape the Strait of Hormuz. We took out the other night 22 ships late at night with no lights. That's why oil is $85 a barrel. That's progress and essentially a resumption of Project Freedom, while the U.S. blockade of Iranian ports imposes severe costs on the regime. But the strait is still largely closed to commercial shipping. Some 130 ships went through the Hormuz each day pre-war. So, but there you go. Goes the way for Mr. Trump to right the ship is to go on offense, and that means more pounding Iran.
0: Yep.
21: So there you go. You know, so you can sit there and criticize the critics of the president, but the president just verified that the critics that were pro-Trump and pro-Iran were actually correct. And how do we know that? Because the president said it yesterday.
23: Well, they basically quoted the New York Post.
21: Yeah.
23: So there you have it. I mean, you and I have been looking at this. Everybody, I think some of our listeners believe we have an insider, or we're insiders at the White House, because we say something and quite often something happens the next day. But all we're doing is observing reality. That's all we're doing. This isn't hard.
21: And understanding the reality of Iran and and the Islamic jihad mentality.
23: You and I have been through this for 47 years.
21: Yeah, this isn't new stuff.
23: No. And I don't want to, you know, and honestly, almost like erasing everything up until recently with what he's saying about Iran and Stalls and the 38 times of saying they've got a deal and then saying I love inflation made you wonder if Joe Biden's back in control.
21: Yeah.
23: As if he ever were.
21: It was a bad day yesterday.
23: It wasn't a good week
21: for the president.
23: You cannot have that. And you have to go to work and complete the mission because you can't afford to lose your base. If they're not motivated, we've seen that before. If the GOP base, the rank and file voter, is not motivated in November, if they have no confidence, they won't show up. We've seen that before. We don't want that. I want the GOP to win. And even then, if they win, you're still going to have a ton of challenges because you're not going to have a super majority in the House or the Senate. So you have to start with the win, and you cannot piss off your base. Stop.
21: No.
23: This is national security.
21: And as we've seen, you know, and you know it because you don't see online.
23: Right.
21: You know, and that's where, you know, the influencers.
23: Right.
21: Nobody is saying, you know, they may say now if Trump goes back in, yeah, good, you know, good for you.
23: Right.
21: But nobody. I haven't seen one influencer. And these influencers are the cheerleaders of the president on anything right. that he does.
23: Right.
21: They've been completely quiet for the last week.
23: Yep.
21: Last couple of weeks, really, on Iran.
23: Right.
21: We are Red Eye Radio.
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1: Agriculture Secretary Brooke Rollins Wednesday, testifying before the Senate Agriculture Committee. She notes ethanol made from corn as a prime example of value-added, as several foreign markets have biofuel demand from consumers and regulatory objectives.
2: Sat down with some ethanol buyers in England, and as so many of these countries, whether we agree with them or not, but they have put themselves into a certain category of reaching certain numbers on carbon, etc. It is our farmers in America that will be, I believe, the most benefited from those rules around the world. We're already going to break records this year on corn exports. Ethanol exports are going to break records, but I think it's just the beginning of the opportunity.
1: I'm Rod Bain reporting for the U.S. Department of Agriculture in Washington, D.C.
23: This report brought to you by Cenex Fuels and Lubes.
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0: Beer Runner Radio. He's Art Carley, and I'm Gary McNamara. And look, the danger for this president, because he is the leader of the Republican Party, is when he ran, people looked at him and said, people voted for him because they said, this guy cares about the working man.
1: Yeah, right. Yeah.
0: And that's where, you know, and he cares about Americans. He cares about the, remember the whole thing. Trump relates more to the construction worker than the actual, you know, the CEOs.
1: Yep.
0: That's who he really relates to.
1: Yep.
0: And that's how he really came to prominence here. You cannot, if that's been your brand, you can't sit there and say, oh, I love the inflation.
1: You can't.
0: You just can never say those words. No matter what you say afterwards, it doesn't matter.
1: That doesn't disarm anything.
0: Right. You can't do that.
1: No.
0: And, you know, and when he's talking about ballrooms or going to Knick games I'm going to have another rally, or what was the other one? Trying to think what was the other one that he was that he was talking about. You come across as going, you care more about the imagery of being president than actually what you said you wanted to do for us. That's the danger that he is creating. And I want Republicans to win, and I want Trump to be successful. None of it comes, as anybody knows, from the fact that we don't want them to be successful.
1: No, I want them to win. I don't want the GOP to win to keep the GOP in power necessarily, as much as I want them to give him the power to finish his agenda on a number of things in the rest of his second term.
0: The whole UFC fight at the White House.
1: Yeah.
0: Stop it.
1: Yeah.
0: Stop it. Nobody gives a damn about that.
1: Right.
0: Stop it. I mean, just stop it. You're coming off. That's what I say. Stop coming off as an elitist. You did the opposite. That's how you became president the first time. You cared. You know, you cared about the success of the small guy. And now you're saying inflation doesn't matter. And look at all the things that we're doing to have fun. Stop it.
1: You have to finish on national defense. You have to finish the job. There is no half measure.
0: Yep.
1: There is no half measure. And you can't pause it because of an election. You'll lose your base.
0: Yeah.
1: You're finding that out very quickly. There's no deal to be had with Iran. None. The regime has to be gone. We need the uranium in our hands. Period. And I don't believe that's going to be a short-term thing.
0: Well,
1: because we don't know how deep the ties. We're told 4,000. It could be 10,000. It could be 100,000.
0: But in order to do
1: loyal
0: that.
1: Loyal to the regime.
0: In order to do that, don't you have to get rid of the regime? It's like, you know, they've already said, we've had regime change. Well, yeah, to what, the exact same thing.
1: Yeah, that's my whole point.
0: It's the exact same people. So you need to kill this level of government. If you're talking about succeeding, you had to kill the first level of government, the second, the third, the fourth, the fifth, the sixth, the seventh.
1: No, the entire regime has to be gone.
0: By stopping, as he did 10 weeks ago.
1: The loyalists rise to the top. Yep. You can't have any loyalists standing, period. You can't.
0: Because remember, your goal was unconditional surrender from them.
1: Yep.
0: He said it. We didn't.

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1: And he is Eric Harley, and I'm Gary McNamara. Coming up in just a minute, the gestating parent back and back in the news again. Coming up in just a minute.
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1: You know, we did get some great when we talked about the whole gestating parent thing. Guys, I got to go back and find it. We got some of our listeners had some great.
2: Oh, yeah.
1: They had some great stuff on it. But
2: yeah,
1: it's back again.
2: Okay.
1: Officials in America's most populated township are taking urgent action to stop a Democrat-backed bill in New York State that would replace mother and father with gender-neutral parental terms. The emergency resolution from Hempstead Township comes just days after the New York State legislature passed a bill that would replace mother with the term gestating parent and father with non-gestating parent. It would also change paternity to parentage. Democrats say the measure is an effort to be more inclusive of the state's residents with non-traditional gender identities. It is now waiting action from Democrat Governor Kathy Hochul. And to show you how important that was, we played the audio cut of Hochul, about a week ago? And she just said, well, I don't know about the bill, and we'll all decide that later on. And she wouldn't answer the question.
2: You know, if you were to take this to the national level, to the federal level, that would mean that on our biggest of bombs, we'd have to change that to the gestating parent of all bombs. You couldn't call it the Moab. That it just complicates so many things. And by the way, it's just stupid. Let's start with reality. It's what? Just stupid.
1: Why, you gestating parent F word.
2: That's right. That, you know, I said that when we first did this story. That's going to change one curse word dramatically.
1: Yes.
2: It will take the impact out of it dramatically. As Mitch Hedberg used to say, you can't have an argument in a tent because you can't slam the flap shut. Well, you're going to take all of the steam out of that one curse word.
1: Hempstead Township Supervisor John Ferretti told Fox News Digital the legislation is woke nonsense. As a father of two, it was an insult to me and to my wife, Ferretti said in an interview. As soon as I learned, the first thing I did was bring my wife into our bedroom and said, look what they did up in Albany. They're eliminating the terms mother and father from state law.
2: That's not very romantic.
1: His 9-year-old daughter overheard the conversation and got upset, asking her non-gestating parent, can I still call you dad? It really hit close to home, he continued. We need to take a stand in the town of Hempstead, the largest township in America, and make sure, I'm not really sure what that means, by the way, and make sure we make it clear, because it's been said over and over again in this article,
2: right,
1: the largest township in America,
2: okay, right,
1: and make sure that we make it clear to not just the residents of the town of Hempstead, but to residents throughout New York State, that we won't stand for this kind of woke nonsense. While the 2026 legislative session ended last week, Hochul has until the end of the year to sign the bill into law. Hochul told reporters last week she had not yet reviewed the proposal because this would take a lot, you know, the review of it. I mean, mother, gestating parent, father, non-gestating parent. That's it.
2: Pretty simple.
1: I need to review this and I need to study this and we need to all get together with a group of my advisors and take a blah, blah, blah, blah, blah, blah, blah, blah, blah.
2: She really tries hard to walk that fence. It's not that hard.
1: See, I've known of her for a while because I'm from that area.
2: Then you never have to, you know, here's the thing.
1: She may be dumber than Scott Pelley. You know, I don't want to be sexist here. You know, it's got nothing to do with, you know, whether that the fact that she's a, you know, gestating person and he's a non-gestating person.
2: Or whether she's past her prime, as Don Lemon would say. We wouldn't say that.
1: Right.
2: He said it.
1: Right.
2: He asked the question one time or made a comment.
1: She passed her prime.
2: Is she past her? We wouldn't. That would be wrong. I would just say she's old.
1: That's not unfair.
2: Because
1: you just haven't thrown that at her because she's a woman. You've thrown that at me many times.
2: Yeah, you know what old people are? They're old. We call them old people.
1: Well, why don't you call me something else? Because the other thing I call you is you're an old person or you're dead.
2: You know, either, to turn it around.
1: Be happy that you're old.
2: I don't think you're past your prime. I keep hoping you get better. There's always room for improvement. Look, I don't know if she's past her prime. I know she's old.
1: Jeez, I'm older than her.
2: Yeah, how old is she?
1: 67.
2: Yeah, she's old. She's a senior. She's old. It's okay to say that. She's a senior. She's old.
1: We don't bring anything into it except
2: age.
1: The capacity of their mind.
2: She may not be past her prime. Right. I think the people of New York are hoping it gets better.
1: The supervisor said the emergency resolution in Hempstead is intended to ensure the town continues to recognize the term mother and father in its own laws and policies, regardless of whether the state measure ultimately becomes law. We're taking a stand because we will not allow woke Democrat liberals in New York State and the New York State Legislature to erase a traditional family. They did not pass a law that adds language. They passed a law that erases mother and father from certain statutes under New York State law, and that is completely unacceptable. If Albany wants to add additional language to their state laws, they could have added additional language, and we would not be discussing this right now. Instead, they chose to erase mother and father and replace it, and we won't stand for that.
2: Yeah,
1: Peretti said the resolution has garnered support among Republican lawmakers representing Nassau County, including the Assembly Minority Leader and others, which in New York State really means diddly and squat.
2: Exactly.
1: What the Republicans think.
2: Yeah.
1: Let's see. As in Kathy Hochul's New York, mom is now defined as gestating parent. Well, as one legislator said, the fight marks the latest cultural flashpoint involving Hempstead, a Republican-led township of roughly, no wonder, it's a township of 800,000 residents in Long Island.
2: That's the country's largest township, I heard.
1: Okay, all right. Now,
2: heard that on the radio a few minutes ago.
1: Well, that impresses me, 800,000. Now, that you are the largest. I don't know of another town larger than 800,000.
2: Well, shouldn't they graduate to cityship?
1: And within Nassau County, Hempstead officials previously backed measures, including a push to keep biological males from competing in girls and women's sports. So there you go.
2: Right.
1: Wow, God, what idiots. But the point is, they're not going to stop, which is why we are so passionate and critical of Republicans and the administration when they do something that we believe could result in them losing in November.
2: Yeah.
1: Because the other side on the issues are insane.
2: There's so much stuff that you can put in your ads. So much material to just fill your ads. Them in their own words. All you need is an editor. A 10-year-old YouTuber could put your ads together.
1: Yeah. I'm looking at this here. Said Maggie McNeely with Concerned Women for America Legislative Action Committee. It's just absurd, but also inherently dehumanizing. It reduces women to just their reproductive organs, but women are so much more than that. They are individuals with unique abilities and capabilities. And yes, motherhood is one of the greatest things that a woman can be. Being a mother is an incredible gift.
2: No, I mean, you know, that she hits it right there. That's the point. Mom isn't just about giving birth.
1: You know, I told the story last week, about a week ago, maybe a little longer than that. I talked to an old boss of mine who's a liberal, but always said I'm not a crazy liberal when I worked for him decades ago.
2: Mm-hmm.
1: And I had total editorial control and everything else. He hired me. He's the one that hired me. He liked what I, he you know what he said? He goes, your audience likes you. That's why he hired me.
2: Yeah.
1: And this goes back a long time ago. But we got into a conversation. We don't very often. I mean, we never really got into a political conversation, you know, since we've really worked together. And he just started egging me on about, you know, this is on, you know, messaging back and forth. And I was just, you know, playing with him, whatever. And he goes, well, what do you think? What do you think? You know, because he was saying, you know, would I vote for Tallarico over Paxton? And I said, no. I go, look, here's why I won't vote for a Democrat. And I laid it all out. And I put, and I think, number one, when I said identity politics is the racism of the Democratic Party, they've institutionalized racism, and the radical transgender movement is as misogynist and sexist as anything that I've ever seen in my life. And I said, you've basically the misogyny, and I think he really got upset. I think I really got him upset. And I told him what I don't like about Republicans and what I disagree with the administration about. Because I'm, you know, I tell people what I believe. I don't care what party you're in.
2: Right.
1: If you're wrong, you're wrong.
2: Yeah.
1: You know, and sure, we can have the debate whether I'm right, as we always do.
2: Yeah.
1: Whether I'm right or you're right or we're both right or whatever. But the fact is, I've never seen

0: Right there, reduces women to just their reproductive organs, and we've seen, like I said, the radical transgender movement is even worse than this.
1: Yeah. Right. Yeah.
0: Complete, total misogyny and sexism.
1: Yep.
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8: How did I lose weight? And I did. Lean, right here. I did. I love this stuff. Listen, Brickhouse Nutrition been with me for a long time. So chatting with Miles, I'm up at like 235. True story, I never minded being 235, but you know what minded? My knees that were falling apart and my back. I'm like, I don't know what, before I started really lifting, probably about 190. So 235.

0: We're Red Eye Radio. He's Eric Cronin. I'm Gary McNamara. I see Stephen A. Smith and the president are going back and forth.
1: Yeah.
0: At it. Stephen A. Smith said the president shouldn't have gone to the New York Knicks game last week, and then boom, it's been back and forth. Trump, latest one, called him a low IQ individual and not that smart. And just for entertainment purposes, I would like to get two of them in the same room together.
2: Oh, I'd love that. I'd love that. Hey, if you can do a deal with Iranians, you could do a deal with Stephen A. Smith. Come on. Yeah.
3: Oh, my gosh.
2: That would be fun.
3: Oh.
2: And where would it be?
0: He's an arrogant fool and a low IQ individual, he said, of Stephen A. Smith. I'd love that to happen. Just put both of them in a room and go.
2: Yeah.
0: That's the cage match they should have at the White House.
2: Oh, there you go. Yeah. Just have a big debate fest.

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7: Still waiting and watching, I'm Paul Stevens, Fox News. A deal to end the war between the U.S. and Iran could be signed as soon as today, according to President Trump.
8: The terms of the deal, according to a White House official who tells me, it's going to include that Iran's nuclear material has to be destroyed and removed. The nuclear program has to be dismantled. None of Iran's money is going to be released without full compliance. And the Strait of Hormuz is going to be reopened immediately, and there will be no Iranian funding to terrorist groups anymore. The latest from the Iranians, however, is that it won't be signed this weekend. A spokesperson for the Iranian foreign minister told state media that it could happen in the coming days, though. But there are multiple reports out there that the Qatari mediators arrived in Tehran to smooth over the final details of this, try to get across the finish line.
7: That's Fox's Aisha Hosni, now an Iranian official, also disputing what's allegedly in that deal, claiming, for example, concessions about Iran's nuclear program are not part of that deal. President Trump set to meet with Middle East leaders next week as he goes to France for the annual G7 forum, where Iran will be a big topic. The president is expected to head to Evian, the town on Lake Geneva, known for, yes, those spring water mineral waters, the Group of Seven gathering. It includes Canada, France, Germany, Italy, Japan, the U.S., and the United Kingdom. Mr. Trump is expected to land Monday afternoon local time, hold a bilateral meeting with French President Emmanuel Macron before a leadership dinner. And this also in from the Middle East. The Israeli military saying it launched strikes today on Beirut targeting Hezbollah infrastructure despite ongoing efforts to negotiate an end to the U.S.-Iran war and the surrounding violence in other areas. 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
7: Chaos breaking out in New York City overnight after a few crowds celebrated the New York Knicks NBA championship win, and some folks, of course, got out of hand.
12: Several arrests were made, and damage has been reported across the city. Multiple cars, including NYPD police cars, were damaged, including their windshields busted in. Video also shows officers in riot gear and on police horses for crowd control. At times, people were also seen throwing objects at those officers. Other Knicks fans were seen climbing on top of light poles, cars, and buses. In Times Square, a school bus was set on fire, while fans also set fire to trash cans, and lots of fireworks were also set off. At one point, a person set off flares on top of a bus.
7: And that's Fox's Chanley Painter. The Knicks won their first championship in more than 50 years. They'll have that parade down the Canyon of Heroes in the Big Apple on Thursday. Expect more primaries coming up in the new week.
13: This Tuesday is primary day again. Party voters in Oklahoma will pick nominees for governor and U.S. Senate. Incumbent Republican Senator Alan Armstrong, appointed when Mark Wayne Mullen joined the Trump administration, is barred by state law for running for the seat. California holds a special primary for nominees to fill the seat left vacant this term by the resignation of Eric Swalwell. If no one receives 50%, the full election will be in August. D.C. voters hold a primary for an open mayor seat as Mayor Muriel Bowser isn't seeking another term. Both Alabama and Georgia hold primary runoffs on Tuesday. Both states have ongoing contests for U.S. Senate. Among others, Evan Brown, Fox News.
7: And President Trump celebrates turning 80 today with a big birthday spectacle that would have once have seemed unfathomable a few years ago, a big MMA fighting show on the South Lawn of the White House called UFC Freedom 250. I'm Paul Stevens. This is Fox News.
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0: Red Eye Radio. Gary McNamara and Eric Harley talk about everything from politics to social issues and news of the day. Whether you're up late or you're just starting your day, welcome to the show. 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
14: All across America, we are Red Eye Radio. He is Eric Carly, and I'm Gary McNamara. Welcome and good morning.
4: Hello.
14: Yeah, it wasn't the best day for the president. Then he looks like he's backing off on Pulte as the head of DNI.
4: Yeah.
14: He just too much pressure on that one coming from his own party on that. I have no idea why he picked him.
4: Well,
14: to do it. And you know, there's... Part of the discussion is whether the DNI is even an office that needs to be in the federal government. I do like that.
4: Well, you know, you have 18 intel agencies, and my question would be, I mean, we have leaders of those other intel agencies. John Ratcliffe is doing a good job, I think, at CIA. And I naturally thought they would ask Ratcliffe. But what I just said may have overqualified him, which is to say they need him at the CIA more than they need him as DNI. And is the DNI, has it become more of a clerical position? I don't think that it is. But do you need, do you actually need that position filled? I don't know. But many in the GOP thought the nominee wasn't qualified. And so it looks like they're backing off. We'll see who the next nominee is, I guess.
14: But like I said, when he said yesterday, I love the inflation. Doesn't matter what he said afterwards. The Democrats will use that all the way up to the election. You want to vote for a Republican? Here it is. We love inflation. Just like the Republicans use the whole transitory thing against, Biden.
4: Right.
14: And everything about inflation back then. Just a horrible move. And then when we come to the war in Iran yesterday, where the president really verified what every critic that has been on his side has said, when he said, they're playing us for suckers.
4: Yeah.
14: Which means they're playing me for a sucker.
4: Yeah.
14: And he made it sound like he's not going to allow himself to do that again. But then he said, they called me. They called, when we did it, they called me. And it's like, and if there's not a deal, well, then we'll bomb the S out of them tomorrow.
4: Don't try and walk the fence for the markets if that's your approach, if that's what you're trying to accomplish.
14: Well, the fact is when, and I didn't count it, when the New York Post came out and said, we've been close to a deal 38 times. I'm like, okay, no wonder everybody's tired about it. No wonder it's almost like, crying wolf.
4: Mm-hmm.
14: You say it so much that we're here, and you're not there. And then this all happens, and then you go back and say, well, they called us, so now they're serious about doing it. And it's like, no. And when we even looked at the deal that they talked about a few weeks ago, which was, okay, not a peace deal yet, but a ceasefire and then whatever it was, and then 60 days or a indeterminate amount of time, I don't know what the exact amount of time would have been, in order to have a peace deal, to get rid of the nuclear weapons. And everybody went stalling. And now he said yesterday, they've been playing me all along.
4: Yeah.
14: And it's like, that's what everybody on your side has, not the opposition. Right. Everybody on your side has been telling you this.
4: Yeah.
14: And, why is that? Why have you allowed yourself to be played by the Iranians? It's not like they were trustworthy before the war.
4: No, there was no reason they were going to be trustworthy now, no matter how much you bomb the S out of them.
14: And then when, this beginning of this week, when he went after Israel for defending themselves, said Israel's not the problem. When he was trying to make the moral equivalency or trying to make the case that both sides, Israel and Iran, need to stop fighting as if the United States wasn't part of it.
4: Mm-hmm.
14: These are all bizarre statements that don't make any sense. And it's, and then when our helicopter is attacked, it's like, okay, we're going to go in and we're going to strike back. Well, you're telling Israel not to strike back, and you're striking back, and they're hitting, they're hitting their home country.
4: Right.
14: They're hitting places within their own country. And it's just, again, it's become a cluster here where you initially had clarity as to what the president wanted.
4: Yeah.
14: And now you don't
4: at
14: even know.
4: At least in words,
14: But the one thing is, well, what does Iran want? Iran wants to stretch this out as long as possible.
4: Or like the alien in Independence Day, through the glass.
14: Yeah, I want you to, die. What
4: Bill
14: do you want
4: Pullman
14: from us? I want you to
4: die.
14: Yeah, I mean, that.
4: If you ask Iran what they want, death to America. Right. That's, they've been screaming that. Is anybody not paying attention? It's 47 years. It's not like they started screaming that in March.
14: And one of the things being asked by the president's supporters, what do you want? What would you view as the deal? When the president said, 10 days ago, they've given us, Iran's given us our guarantee they want to get rid of it. It means nothing.
4: Nothing.
14: Stop talking guarantees or a deal. Start talking about how you will verify everything, because that's the only thing that matters, is the verification of it. And then you have to explain to your own party that if they agree to a deal, that you'll allow the money to start flowing again, that will go right back to the proxies that will be used to attack the United States.
4: That's why the mission has to be a two-tier approach. The regime has to be gone, and we have to have the uranium.
14: Well, that's what the president stated his goal was in that 8-minute speech.
4: Yep.
14: And then afterwards talked about the only thing acceptable is unconditional surrender. There is no deal in an unconditional surrender.
4: Now,
14: one of the things, as we've criticized with this president, whether it came, you know, domestically, the DOGE checks and the tariff checks and everything else, we said, don't overpromise and underdeliver. Don't do it.
4: Well, and on national defense, don't ever do that.
14: No.
4: Because you come off as weak and everything falls on you. Everything. All the bucks stop with you. You're commander in chief. And you get all the credit for taking Iran out and taking the old Ayatollah out. But if you don't finish the job, you get zero credit for any of it.
14: Trump needs a new Iran strategy, editorial board Wall Street Journal. After weeks of insisting a deal with Iran is around the corner, President Trump may be admitting the reality. The regime is tapping the U.S. along in negotiations, he said Wednesday. The president has given diplomacy a chance, but they keep playing us for suckers. That's a quote from the president yesterday, he added. Is Mr. Trump ready at last for a new approach? For 9 weeks, a ceasefire has let Iran dictate events in the Gulf. The regime gets to start each skirmish, shooting at U.S. forces, U.S. allies, or commercial ships, then decides when the exchange ends. Iran also has used Hezbollah to fire on Israel, only to cite the resulting fighting in Lebanon as an excuse to stall talks with the U.S. Each prior Iranian attack has sent Mr. Trump racing to de-escalate. This meant forcing ceasefires in Lebanon and then blaming Israel when Hezbollah kept on shooting or playing down Iranian fire on U.S. troops as a trifle, meriting love taps in reply. Iran's large strike on the Kuwaiti's airport was not a big deal, Mr. Trump said. He said the same of Iran's Sunday strike on Israel, urging it not to reply since the missiles didn't hurt anybody. That logic leads to trouble. Only by a miracle did two U.S. pilots survive after an Iranian drone struck and burned inside their Apache helicopter near the Strait of Hormuz on Monday. Yet Mr. Trump's early reaction was to say this too, quote, it wasn't a big deal. Criticize the idea of returning to war and have the U.S. Central Command announce that its response would be proportional. CENTCOM says it hit 20 air defense targets on Tuesday and Iran fired back in the Gulf, given Israel had also hit reconstituted Iranian air defenses. The combined effort could prepare for something larger, but Mr. Trump limited Israel's strikes and previewed his own in public. When the U.S. says proportional, Iran hears weak, as we said yesterday. Offering the regime such forward guidance signals that Mr. Trump still fears a return to war. Iran may reply with greater force if he strikes again, as the president said he would do as early as Wednesday night. Mr. Trump won't want to hear it, but he has been dancing to Iran's tune. He will have to break from it or go down as losing the war politically, despite the early military gains. It's not too much to say Mr. Trump faces similar choice as the one that Bush faced in Iraq in 2006-2007. The insurgency was winning, and Mr. Bush needed to shift his strategy or accept defeat. He chose the surge that broke the insurgency, and the U.S. was able to maintain influence in Iraq in that region. Mr. Trump had hoped for Iranian concessions, but he abandoned much of his leverage by showing he would not continue a return to war. Iran's regime has taken advantage, as Mr. Trump now acknowledges. The president also said Wednesday that a U.S. secret mission since May has helped 200 ships and 100 million barrels of oil escape the Strait of Hormuz. We took out the other night 22 ships late at night with no lights. That's why oil is $85 a barrel. That's progress and essentially a resumption of Project Freedom, while the U.S. blockade of Iranian ports imposes severe costs on the regime, but the strait is still largely closed to commercial shipping. Some 130 ships went through the Hormuz each day pre-war. But there you go. The way for Mr. Trump to right the ship is to go on offense, and that means more pounding Iran.
15: Yep.
14: So there you go. You know, so you can sit there and criticize the critics of the president, but the president just verified that the critics that were pro-Trump and pro-Iran were actually correct. And how do we know that? Because the president said it yesterday.
4: Well, they basically quoted the New York Post.
14: Yeah.
4: So there you have it. I mean, you and I have been looking at this. Everybody, I think some of our listeners believe we have an insider, or we're insiders at the White House, because we say something and quite often something happens the next day. But all we're doing is observing reality. That's all we're doing. This isn't hard.
14: And understanding the reality of Iran and and the Islamic jihad mentality.
4: You and I have been through this for 47 years.
14: Yeah, this isn't new stuff.
4: No.
14: And
4: I don't want to, you know, and honestly, almost like erasing everything up until recently with what he's saying about Iran and stalls and the 38 times of saying they've got a deal and then saying I love inflation made you wonder if Joe Biden's back in control.
14: Yeah.
4: As if he ever were.
14: It was a bad day yesterday.
4: It's not been
14: a good week for the president.
4: You cannot have that. And you have to go to work and complete the mission, because you can't afford to lose your base. If they're not motivated, we've seen that before. If the GOP base, the rank and file voter, is not motivated in November, if they have no confidence, they won't show up. We've seen that before. We don't want that. I want the GOP to win. And even then, if they win, you're still going to have a ton of challenges, because you're not going to have a supermajority in the House or the Senate. So you have to start with the win, and you cannot piss off your base. Stop.
14: No.
4: This is national security.
14: And as we've seen, you know, and you know it because you don't see online.
4: Right.
14: You know, and that's where, you know, the influencers.
4: Right.
14: Nobody is saying, you know, they may say now if Trump goes back in, yeah, good, you know, good for you.
4: Right.
14: But nobody. I haven't seen one influencer. And these influencers are the cheerleaders of the president on anything that he does.
4: Right.
14: They've been completely quiet for the last week.
4: Yep.
14: Last couple of weeks, really, on Iran.
4: Right.
14: We are Red Eye Radio.
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17: Agriculture Secretary Brooke Rollins Wednesday, testifying before the Senate Agriculture Committee. She notes ethanol made from corn as a prime example of value-added, as several foreign markets have biofuel demand from consumers and regulatory objectives.
18: Sat down with some ethanol buyers in England, and as so many of these countries, whether we agree with them or not, but they have put themselves into a certain category of reaching certain numbers on carbon, etc. It is our farmers in America that will be, I believe, the most benefited from those rules around the world. We're already going to break records this year on corn exports. Ethanol exports are going to break records, but I think it's just the beginning of the opportunity.
17: I'm Rod Bain reporting for the U.S. Department of Agriculture in Washington, D.C.
4: This report brought to you by Cenex Fuels and Lubes.
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0: Beer Runner Radio. He's Herb Curley, and I'm Gary McNamara. And look, the danger for this president, because he is the leader of the Republican Party, is when he ran, people looked at him and said, people voted for him because they said, this guy cares about the working man.
1: Yeah, right. Yeah.
0: And that's where, you know, and he cares about Americans. He cares about the, remember the whole thing. Trump relates more to the construction worker than the actual, you know, the CEOs.
1: Yep.
0: That's who he really relates to.
1: Yep.
0: And that's how he really came to prominence here. You cannot, if that's been your brand, you can't sit there and say, oh, I love the inflation.
1: You can't.
0: You just can never say those words. No matter what you say afterwards, it doesn't matter.
1: That doesn't disarm anything.
0: Right. You can't do that.
1: No.
0: And, you know, and when he's talking about ballrooms or going to Knick games I'm going to have another rally, or what was the other one? Trying to think what was the other one that he was talking about. You come across as going, you care more about the imagery of being president than actually what you said you wanted to do for us. That's the danger that he is creating. And I want Republicans to win, and I want Trump to be successful. None of it comes, as anybody knows, from the fact that we don't want them to be successful.
1: No, I want them to win. Right. I don't want the GOP to win to keep the GOP in power necessarily, as much as I want them to give him the power to finish his agenda on a number of things in the rest of his second term.
0: The whole UFC fight at the White House.
1: Yeah.
0: Stop it.
1: Yeah.
0: Stop it. Nobody gives a damn about that.
1: Right.
0: Stop it. I mean, just stop it. You're coming off. That's what I say. Stop coming off as an elitist. You did the opposite. That's how you became president the first time. You cared. You know, you cared about the success of the small guy. And now you're saying inflation doesn't matter. And look at all the things that we're doing to have fun. Stop it.
1: You have to finish on national defense. You have to finish the job. There is no half measure.
0: Yep.
1: There is no half measure. And you can't pause it because of an election. You'll lose your base.
0: Yeah.
1: You're finding that out very quickly. There's no deal to be had with Iran. None. The regime has to be gone. We need the uranium in our hands. Period. And I don't believe that's going to be a short-term thing.
0: Well,
1: because we don't know how deep the ties. We're told 4,000. It could be 10,000. It could be 100,000.
0: But in order to do
1: loyal
0: that,
1: to the regime.
0: In order to do that, don't you have to get rid of the regime? It's like, you know, they've already said we've had regime change. Well, yeah, to what the exact same thing.
1: Yeah, that's my whole point.
0: It's the exact same people. So you need to kill this level of government. If you're talking about succeeding, you had to kill the first level of government, the second, the third, the fourth, the fifth, the sixth, the seventh.
1: No, the entire regime has to be gone.
0: By stopping, as he did 10 weeks ago,
1: the loyalists rise to the top. Yep. You can't have any loyalist standing, period. You can't.
0: Because remember, your goal was unconditional surrender from them.
1: Yep.
0: He said it. We didn't.

0: How did I lose weight? And I did lean right here. I did. I love this stuff. Listen, Brickhouse Nutrition been with me for a long time. So chatting with Miles, I'm up at like 235. True story. I never minded being 235, but you know what minded? My knees that were falling apart and my back. 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I said, I got to lose some LBs, Miles. 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
1: And he is Eric Harley, and I'm Gary McNamara. Coming up in just a minute, the gestating parent back in the news again. Coming up in just a minute.
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1: You know, we did get some great when we talked about the whole gestating parent thing. Guys, I got to go back and find it. We got some of our listeners had some great.
2: Oh, yeah.
1: They had some great stuff on it. But
2: yeah,
1: it's back again.
2: Okay.
1: Officials in America's most populated township are taking urgent action to stop a Democrat-backed bill in New York State that would replace mother and father with gender-neutral parental terms. The emergency resolution from Hempstead Township comes just days after the New York State legislature passed a bill that would replace mother with the term gestating parent and father with non-gestating parent. It would also change paternity to parentage. Democrats say the measure is an effort to be more inclusive of the state's residents with non-traditional gender identities. It is now waiting action from Democrat Governor Kathy Hochul. And to show you how important that was, we played the audio cut of Hochul, about a week ago? And she just said, well, I don't know about the bill, and we'll all decide that later on. And she wouldn't answer the question.
2: You know, if you were to take this to the national level, to the federal level, that would mean that on our biggest of bombs, we'd have to change that to the gestating parent of all bombs. You couldn't call it the Moab. That it just complicates so many things. And by the way, it's just stupid. Let's start with reality. It's what? Just stupid.
1: Why, you gestating parent F word.
2: That's right. That, you know, I said that when we first did this story. That's going to change one curse word dramatically.
1: Yes.
2: It will take the impact out of it dramatically. As Mitch Hedberg used to say, you can't have an argument in a tent because you can't slam the flap shut. Well, you're going to take all of the steam out of that one curse word.
1: Hempstead Township Supervisor John Ferretti told Fox News Digital the legislation is woke nonsense. As a father of two, it was an insult to me and to my wife, Ferretti said in an interview. As soon as I learned, the first thing I did was bring my wife into our bedroom and said, look what they did up in Albany. They're eliminating the terms mother and father from state law.
2: That's not very romantic.
1: His 9-year-old daughter overheard the conversation and got upset, asking her non-gestating parent, can I still call you dad? It really hit close to home, he continued. We need to take a stand in the town of Hempstead, the largest township in America, and make sure, I'm not really sure what that means, by the way, and make sure we make it clear, because it's been said over and over again in this article,
2: right.
1: The largest township in America,
2: okay, right.
1: And make sure that we make it clear to not just the residents of the town of Hempstead, but to residents throughout New York State, that we won't stand for this kind of woke nonsense. While the 2026 legislative session ended last week, Hochul has until the end of the year to sign the bill into law. Hochul told reporters last week she had not yet reviewed the proposal because this would take a lot, you know, the review of it. I mean, mother, gestating parent. Father, non-gestating parent. That's it.
2: Pretty simple.
1: I need to review this, and I need to study this, and we need to all get together with a group of my advisors and take a blah, blah, blah, blah, blah, blah, blah, blah, blah, blah.
2: She really tries hard to walk that fence. It's not that hard.
1: See, I've known of her for a while because I'm from that area.
2: Then you never have to, you know, here's the thing.
1: She may be dumber than Scott Pelley. You know, I don't want to be sexist here. You know, it's got nothing to do with, you know, whether that the fact that she's a, you know, gestating person and he's a non-gestating person.
2: Or whether she's past her prime, as Don Lemon would say. We wouldn't say that.
1: Right.
2: He said it.
1: Right.
2: He asked the question one time or made a comment.
1: She's past her prime.
2: Is she past her? We wouldn't. That would be wrong. I would just say she's old.
1: By the way, that's not unfair.
2: Because
1: you just haven't thrown that at her because she's a woman. You've thrown that at me many times.
2: Yeah. You know what old people are? They're old. We call them old people.
1: Well, why don't you call me something else? Because the other thing I call you is you're an old person or you're dead.
2: You know, either, to turn it around.
1: Be happy that you're old.
2: I don't think you're past your prime. I keep hoping you get better. There's always room for improvement. Look, I don't know if she's past her prime. I know she's old.
1: Jeez, I'm older than her.
2: Yeah, how old is she?
1: 67.
2: Yeah, she's old. She's a senior. She's old. It's okay to say that. She's a senior. She's old.
1: We don't bring anything into it except
2: age.
1: The capacity of their mind.
2: She may not be past her prime. Right. I think the people of New York are hoping it gets better.
1: The supervisor said the emergency resolution in Hempstead is intended to ensure the town continues to recognize the term mother and father in its own laws and policies, regardless of whether the state measure ultimately becomes law. We're taking a stand because we will not allow woke Democrat liberals in New York State and the New York State Legislature to erase a traditional family. They did not pass a law that adds language. They passed a law that erases mother and father from certain statutes under New York State law, and that is completely unacceptable. If Albany wants to add additional language to their state laws, they could have added additional language, and we would not be discussing this right now. Instead, they chose to erase mother and father and replace it, and we won't stand for that.
2: Yeah,
1: already said the resolution has garnered support among Republican lawmakers representing Nassau County, including the Assembly Minority Leader and others, which in New York State really means diddly and squat.
2: Exactly.
1: What the Republicans think.
2: Yeah.
1: In Kathy Hochul's New York, mom is now defined as gestating parent. Well, as one legislator said, the fight marks the latest cultural flashpoint involving Hempstead, a Republican-led township of it's a township of 800,000 residents in Long Island.
2: That's the country's largest township.
1: Wow.
2: I heard.
1: Okay, all right.
2: Now, a few minutes ago.
1: Well, now that impresses me. 800,000. Now that you are the largest. I don't know of another town larger than 800,000.
2: Well, shouldn't they graduate to cityship?
1: And within Nassau County, Hempstead officials previously backed measures, including a push to keep biological males from competing in girls and women's sports. So there you go.
2: All right.
1: Wow, God, what idiots. But the point is, they're not going to stop, which is why we are so passionate and critical of Republicans and the administration when they do something that we believe could result in them losing in November.
2: Yeah.
1: Because the other side on the issues are insane.
2: There's so much stuff that you can put in your ads. So much material to just fill your ads. Them in their own words. All you need is an editor. A 10-year-old YouTuber could put your ads together.
1: Yeah. I'm looking at this here. Said Maggie McNeely with Concerned Women for America Legislative Action Committee. It's just absurd, but also inherently dehumanizing. It reduces women to just their reproductive organs. But women are so much more than that. They are individuals with unique abilities and capabilities. And yes, motherhood is one of the greatest things that a woman can be. Being a mother is an incredible gift.
2: No, I mean, you know, that she hits it right there. That's the point. Mom isn't just about giving birth.
1: You know, I told the story last week, about a week ago, maybe a little longer than that. I talked to an old boss of mine who's a liberal, but always said I'm not a crazy liberal when I worked for him decades ago.
2: Mm-hmm.
1: And I had total editorial control and everything else. He hired me. He's the one that hired me. You know what he said? He goes, your audience likes you. That's why he hired me.
2: Yeah.
1: And this goes back a long time ago. But we got into a conversation. We don't very often. I mean, we never really got into a political conversation, you know, since we've really worked together. And he just started egging me on about, you know, this is on, you know, messaging back and forth. And I was just, you know, playing with him, whatever. And he goes, well, what do you think? What do you think? You know, because he was saying, you know, would I vote for Tallarico over Paxton?
2: Mm.
1: And I said, no, I go, look, here's why I won't vote for a Democrat. And I laid it all out. And I put, and I think, number one, when I said identity politics is the racism of the Democratic Party, they've institutionalized racism, and the radical transgender movement is as misogynist and sexist as anything that I've ever seen mm-hmm. in my life.
2: Mm-hmm.
1: And I said, you've basically the misogyny, and I think he really got upset. I think I really got him upset. And I told him what I don't like about Republicans and what I disagree with the administration about. Because I tell people what I believe. I don't care what party you're in.
2: Right.
1: If you're wrong, you're wrong.
2: Yeah.
1: You know, and sure. We can have the debate whether I'm right, as we always do.
2: Yeah.
1: Whether I'm right or you're right or we're both right or whatever. But the fact is, I've never seen, and I dare anybody, you know, to defend and say what the Democrats have done with the radical transgender movement isn't the most misogynist and sexist thing that has happened in this country in, I don't know, maybe 80 years when yeah. it comes to women.
2: Yeah.
1: It's absolutely horrible what they have done. It actually became the women's rights issue. But I laid out, you know, where I stand on the issues and where I disagree with both parties, but where I agree with both parties and the fact that I will still always vote Republicans because of the insanity of those issues with the Democrats. And he just goes, he wrote something, and then about an hour later he wrote back to me. He goes, did you just cut and paste that? Because that just sounds like, you know, MAGA doctrine. And I just went, oh, my God. He's angry.
2: After all these years, he still doesn't get what you do for a living?
1: Yeah, he doesn't. No, he doesn't. I think I got to him because I accused the party that he supports of institutionalizing racism, mm-hmm. misogyny, and sexism,
2: mm-hmm.
1: which is what Democrats believe they're completely against, yet it's exactly what they're for.

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3: How did I lose weight? 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

0: Eric Cronin. I'm Gary McNamara. I see Stephen A. Smith and the president are going back and forth.
1: Yeah.
0: At it. Stephen A. Smith said the president shouldn't have gone to the New York Knicks game last week, and then boom, it's been back and forth. Trump, latest one, called him a low IQ individual and not that smart. And just for entertainment purposes, I would like to get two of them in the same room together.
2: Oh, I'd love that. I'd love that. Hey, if you can do a deal with Iranians, you could do a deal with Stephen A. Smith. Come on. Yeah.
3: Oh, my gosh.
2: That would be fun.
3: Oh.
2: And where would it be?
0: He's an arrogant fool and a low IQ individual, he said, of Stephen A. Smith. I'd love that to happen. Just put both of them in a room and go.
2: Yeah.
0: That's the cage match they should have at the White House.
2: Oh, there you go. Yeah. Just have a big debate fest.

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7: Disputing claims on a peace deal. I'm Angelo Bavaro, Fox News. Iranian officials are downplaying President Trump's claim that a peace agreement will be signed today.
8: The president announced yesterday on Truth Social that there will be a signing between Iran and the U.S. on this memorandum of understanding, a peace agreement. We're told it will happen electronically. Neither side is meeting in person to do this. The latest from the Iranians, however, is that it will not be signed this weekend. The spokesperson for the Iranian foreign minister told state media it could happen in the coming days, though. As this gets closer to the finish line, the IDF says Israel struck Hezbollah targets in Beirut in response to Hezbollah's fire towards Israeli territory.
7: Fox's Aisha Hasni. Now, that fighting between Israel and Hezbollah has threatened the fragile ceasefire earlier this month. That deal comes after the U.S. and Iran resumed launching strikes across the Middle East last week. That peace deal between the U.S. and Iran could be under threat as Israel continues to launch strikes into Lebanon.
9: The Israelis launched a number of strikes against a Hezbollah commander there in response to drone attacks that were launched over the border this weekend. Iran now says this will not go unanswered. And remember, just last weekend, they fired 30 ballistic missiles into Israel after the IDF launched similar strikes. Now, a diplomat involved in the talks told Fox News the strikes today in Beirut are creating issues with finalizing the deal. They went on to accuse Israel of sabotaging this agreement. The Israelis are pushing back, saying that their civilians are under threat in the northern part of their country, and these will not go unanswered, these attacks over the border.
7: Fox's Trey Yingst. Israel has ignored repeated calls from President Trump to stop launching strikes. 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
7: Chaos breaking out in New York City overnight after the New York Knicks won their first championship in more than 50 years. Fox's Chanley Painter.
13: Tens of thousands of people flooded the streets here in New York City in celebration after the Knicks won. Some of those celebrations did turn unruly, even violent at times. The NYPD says at least one person was shot, four injured in slashings or stabbings, and five police cars were badly damaged. In total, at least 63 arrests were made. Officers in riot gear and police horses were deployed for crowd control. At times, people were also seen throwing objects at those officers and trying to destroy buses. In total, five buses were destroyed.
7: New York City now set to hold a victory parade on Thursday. More than 100 million Americans in the eastern U.S. are facing the threat of severe weather today.
14: Severe thunderstorms expected to break out along the East Coast from New York all the way down the I-95 corridor. More than 70 million Americans under that level 2 out of 5 risk and another 30 million under the level 1. That 2 out of 5 is expansive. It extends from the capital of New York all the way down through Atlanta, Georgia. And so we've got a lot going on. World Cup matches, a lot of travel probably happening. It is a weekend. So that is going to be a bit of an issue. And it will come in two waves. We've got one round of thunderstorms, more discrete storms in the warm sector of this area of low pressure, this cold front, and then the cold front will be that final blow of damaging wind.
7: Fox Weather's Haley Meyer. President Trump is celebrating his 80th birthday today with UFC fights on the White House grounds. An arena has been erected on the South Lawn where 7 cage fights will be held. The president has sought to tie tonight's event to celebrations of America's 250th anniversary. Cabinet leaders, top administration officials, and 4,000 plus spectators are expected to be there. I'm Angelo Bavaro, and this is Fox News.
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16: How did I lose weight? 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I love this stuff. 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
19: 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We have a special guest joining us. His name is Scott Evan Davis, the author of Queen Bee. Don't go away. This is Talkin' Pets.

0: Scott Evan Davis is a multi-award-winning composer, lyricist, and educator based in New York City. His work is known for his heart, imagination, and emotional resonance. Now, with a career spanning musical theater, teaching, and storytelling, in Queen Bee, his picture book debut, he brings those gifts to a tender and uplifting story about self-acceptance, courage, and the power of seeing your differences as strengths. And I want to welcome onto the program right now the author of Queen Bee, Scott Evan Davis. Hey, Scott, how are you?
1: I'm great. How are you?
0: It's good Wonderful.
1: To talk to you.
0: It's good to talk with you as well. I want to introduce you to Dr. Katie and Michael, our producer here in the studio.
2: Hey. Hi, Scott.
1: Hi, guys. Hi.
0: You got a great voice, by the way, Scott. So, you know, sometimes...
1: Thank you.
0: Sometimes authors, you know, they know how to write and put stories to pen to paper, but their voice doesn't resonate on radio. But you've got a good radio voice.
1: Well, I teach voice lessons to a lot of people, and I was an actor and a singer for a very long time, so that's probably why.
0: A very long time. You don't look that old.
1: Oh, thanks. I turned 49 next month. Appreciate it.
0: Well, I got you beat, but...
1: You can have it.
0: Is this your first book, your first children's book?
1: It is my first children's book. It's my first book, to be honest.
0: Really?
1: I never thought that I would be doing anything like that. But, you know, one thing kind of led to another because I write musicals, you know, and I write songs, and that's just what I do. And here we are.
0: So I got to ask, the photography in your book, Queen Bee, I'm having trouble with his first name, Taj Bentley?
1: Oh, the illustrations. Yeah, so it's interesting. I had trouble with it, too, for the first month I was working with him. It's Teague, like
0: Teague.
1: Little League. Teague.
0: Okay.
1: Yeah, it's a Scottish name, T-A-D-G-H, Teague Bentley.
0: Okay. Yeah, great illustrations. I mean, I love the whole book.
1: Yeah, wonderful.
0: You know, it's interesting. I just, Scott, I went to, this morning, I went to go screen Toy Story 5. And the funny part is that there's like one thing that was interesting was technology. That was what the movie was all about, was original toys that we used to play with when I was a kid versus technology now. And it's kind of the same thing with books. It's like, you know, technology is everything's like, what, on those reader things now that you read them, iPads and everything else. But I like, personally speaking, maybe because I'm older, but I like to hold the book in my hand. And if you have children, this is the best thing because you can open the book, they can follow along, they can read the story, and they can look at the illustrations. And it's just so much better than that technology that we're going into or have been in.
1: And going one step further about technology, just so you know, nowadays it's becoming more and more common. I can't even say it without being upset, but it's becoming more and more common for people to use AI to make the illustrations. And I was very, very, very, very adamant on only using humans. So I have a big thing with AI. But technology is kind of wild.
0: And you're absolutely correct on that. It's like AI, they're going so quick with it. It's just moving into everything, and it takes away that purity, that illustrations that only a human can do.
1: That's absolutely right.
0: You can see like the differences in, and maybe it's an interesting quality, but when I watch like a commercial or I'm watching a movie or I watch something like that, and all of a sudden I'm like, I know that's AI. It's just the vision of the, like there's a kid commercial out now, and there's no way that kid is real. And you can just kind of tell if you know what you're looking for. So
1: sure.
0: I kind of like the little nuances of, you know, having a person do it originally. And the other thing that really bothers me about AI, I just wonder about the job market. I mean, we're hurting already. And, you know, where's that going to lead? I mean, you brought on an illustrator for your book, whereas, you know, some people, like you said, are just doing AI and they're not paying anybody for it. So
1: I know it would have been a lot cheaper had I done not a human. But, you know, you can't sit and collaborate with, you know, I'm a collaborator. I just want to talk to someone I want. And it's really interesting, too. Like, I've written songs you know, my career, and that's what I'm sort of known for, and that's what I do, and I write musicals. So when I was writing a picture book specifically for children, I had no idea what that process was like. And then when I started working with Teague, who's written a bunch of books, you know, it was really fascinating. He was like, you know, we would look at the text that I wrote, and he'd say, you know what we could do? We could sort of pare this page down, and I can maybe make three pictures, and we can say this in three sentences rather than three paragraphs, but I think I can make the pictures tell that story. And I have, this is just a random thing if you're interested, but I have something called aphantasia, which I don't know if a lot of people know about or not, but I can't see images in my head. I kind of grew up thinking everybody was like that. Wow. They aren't. But I, if I close my eyes and you were to, you know, say picture a palm tree on a beach with a coconut, whatever it is, I close my eyes and I only see black. I can't see an image in my head. I can't conjure it. I know conceptually what they are. So working with an illustrator who only thought in pictures was just such a wild, fantastic collaboration, because it really was fun for me, because I'm not built that way.
0: That's interesting, actually. That makes it a lot tougher for you, going through life, not being able to visualize that. So,
2: but how fantastic to see your words being portrayed into life in this illustration, you know what I mean? That must be kind of thrilling as well.
1: Oh, I have sat in an audience in London watching a musical I wrote in a universe I created, sitting in the audience and watching it come to life with projections and actors, and it's thrilling. But I have to tell you, the day that I received the proof, the actual book of Queen Bee, like in the mail, like to proof it, I was as giddy as I'd ever been. It was just the coolest thing.
0: Like a kid in a candy store.
1: Well, yeah, because, you know, the only reason I sat down to write a book was because I had written a musical called Queen Bee a few years ago, and I was told, because it was a children's musical, and I've written, you know, I have my other musicals that for adults, but I was told by a lot of different theater companies that, you know, if you want to write a children's musical, that's great, this is awesome, we love it. But in order to get kids and schools involved and, you know, the risk of sales and tickets, you know, it really needs to be based off of something. So what's this based off of? And I said, it's not based off of anything. It's just an original story I thought of. And so I was in London last summer.
0: Hold on.
1: With
0: hold
1: my
0: on
1: other
0: to,
1: musicals.
0: Hold on to that London thought, because we'll come back with that. But the music means we've got to go out to a break. We're speaking with, of course, the author, Scott Evan Davis. The book is called Queen Bee. We're going to give some away, autographed as well by Scott. So stay tuned for that. But this is Talkin' Pets. Dreaming of your next adventure? 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
0: And we're speaking with the author of Queen Bee, Scott Evan Davis. Now, Scott, before we get into your London story, I do want to announce, because people are calling, they're asking, when are we going to give away a book? So I'm going to give away two of them, compliments from the author himself of Queen Bee, Scott Evan Davis.
3: Absolutely.
0: And so what we'll do is Scott's going to actually autograph them as well. So make sure if you want them autographed to your child or yourself, make sure you let Sydney know when you call in at 818-818-6401, 818-818-6401, and the next two people that she answers the phone on will get a copy of the book, Queen Bee. Where can people find the book, Scott?
3: So it's available pretty much everywhere you can get it online. Barnes & Noble, Amazon, Walmart, Target, Books Million. If you're in the UK, it's available through Waterstones. Pretty much anywhere that you can Google it and get it, to be honest. Or I prefer if you go to my website, which is just queenbeebook.com. And for anybody listening, don't be confused. It's not B-E-E, it's B-E-A, because the bee's name is Beatrice. So her name is Queen Bee, B-E-A.
0: Queenbeebea.com. So tell us what you're...
3: Queen Bee Book, yes.
0: Oh, queenbeebook.com. Tell us what you were talking about with London.
3: Well, it was just really hard to get this... You know, I wrote a musical called Queen Bee. It was hard to get it produced. For all the reasons that it's not based on anything, just an original story. And I was in London last summer with my musical called Indigo, and we had our UK premiere, and I was there all summer, and I was talking to one of my collaborators, and I just thought, you know, I should come home and just write the source material. What if I just came home and write the children's book that it's based off of? And that's sort of how the whole thing happened. So I came home in September and started writing the book, and it just came out in March. But I'm kind of one of those people that if I want to do something, I'll just find a way to do it.
2: Scott, I love that. So, and I love the story of Beatrice. Sometimes you have to leave to discover who you are. I am an aspiring musical playwright. I'm working on one right now. It's all I think about in my head. My thoughts are
3: amazing.
2: Actually melodies. So, just why I have you on the radio. I'm just trying to wondering if you from when. A known playwright to an aspiring playwright, if you had any advice for me along the way in terms of the creative process.
3: Yeah, I would say that writing a musical is probably one of the most rewarding, but also one of the most challenging things that you could do. So the best thing to do is to just write and get people in your inner circle to hear it. Get friends together. If you do have a draft of something, just get people together, get a room together, have them learn it, have them sing some stuff, have them do a cold read, do it on Zoom, do it, just all of the feedback that you can get. And then look at festivals, new musical festivals, so that when you're ready and you have a draft and you have a score, you can submit it to festivals. There's some really great ones who can fund sort of a 1 week staged reading kind of thing, development, because the cost is really the biggest thing. And unless you have Broadway producers, it's very, very tricky sometimes to fund it. So look at festivals and get as many opinions as you can, and then go with your gut anyway. Forget all these
0: things. It's a lot of work.
2: Yeah, but I love it. If you,
3: exactly.
2: I mean, it doesn't feel like work if you enjoy it.
0: That's true.
2: So...
3: And if you have any questions after this is over, just find me on Instagram, send me a message, and I'll help however I can.
2: Be careful what you say.
0: We appreciate it. Yeah. He'll be reaching out to you. Thanks for that, Scott.
3: I didn't say I was going to read it. I'm just kidding.
0: Well, the books are actually going out, too. There's two books going out, like we said, we were giving away. Maggie, congratulations. You're getting one signed to your daughter, Coraline. And I'll send these to you, Scott. And she is in Madison Township, Pennsylvania, so a book is going out to her there. And Grant is getting a copy of the book. I'm assuming it's autographed to Grant, and that's out in Spokane, Washington, so congratulations. I wanted to ask you, you know, bees are kind of the storytellers of the environment, and without them, the environment starts to go away, if you know what I mean. But what made you choose bees as the characters of your book? I mean, other than the fact that you... You know, you had it on, in London, what you were talking about with, you know, the musical and everything. Is that why you went with Bees all along, or?
3: So, yeah, sort of. It's a great question. My whole career has been, I work with the autistic community. It's just what I have done. That's what my musical Indigo was about. It's about a non-speaking autistic girl with synesthesia. So I'm on the board of Epic Players, which is an all autistic theater company here in New York. I musically direct for them. I teach. And so it's just been a big part of my life. People who think differently and people who process information differently. And I just started thinking about bees and how they just function on a hive mind. You know, it's almost like lightning speed. One bee has a sort of thought and then everybody is just right there. And I thought, how interesting would it be, because I've made my career sort of highlighting and trying to represent different thinkers. So how interesting would it be for a children's book if I put it under, you know, sort of the guise of bees who just collectively think in a hive mind? And what if there was a bee who just couldn't tap into it? What if there's a bee who didn't process information the same as everybody else, and that was the bee chosen to lead the hive, and what kind of anxiety and stress and social awareness that would cause, and what she would have to go through to realize that even though that she, you know, sees the world differently and she sees small details and not the collective, she can still be a fantastic leader even though she does think a little differently. And that's sort of why I wanted to do that.
0: So is that what you're hoping that individuals will get out of the story then?
3: Yeah, I think that no matter how you think and or how you process the world, I think that it just is uniquely you, and you can do anything anybody else can.
0: So are you kind of hoping, I would be if it was my book, that maybe it'll go into like a movie or something of that aspect?
3: Listen, if anybody is listening that has the wherewithal to make this an animated series, it's my dying wish. So that's what I would want. I even talked to my agent about it. I said, if you have any connections with Disney. But yeah, I've always wanted to. I even thought about finding someone to help me sort of animate like a 15-minute like YouTube short or something like that, just to see what it would be. But just to see what it would be. But, you know, yeah, of course, I think it would be great. I think the series would be great if it existed.
0: Well, Scott, hold on to that thought. We're going to come back. Over the break, we're going to give away another copy of the book. So if you call in and Sydney answers your line, it's yours. And again, you can dedicate it to someone in your family, like one of the children. And Scott Evan Davis, the author of Queen Bee, will autograph it for that person and send it out to you. So call 818-818-6401. We're continuing on with the conversation about Queen Bee by Scott Evan Davis. This is Talkin' Pets.
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1: And that's me, John Patch, and we're speaking with Scott Evan Davis, the author of Queen Bee. The third book went to Denise, and Denise, you're going to get that and signed to Kirby out in Ashland, Oregon. So congratulations on all three of you. You're getting a complimentary copy, autographed copy of the book from none other than himself, Mr. Scott Evan Davis, the author of Queen Bee. So tell us a little bit about go ahead.
2: Can I just tell you that your music is on point? I was just listening to Flight of the Bumblebee. It was perfect.
1: Yeah. Yeah.
2: Genius.
1: Nope.
2: Genius.
1: All the songs that we played for you, they were definitely picked on bees. So
2: love it. Perfect.
1: It kind of fit right in. But I wanted to ask you, so tell us a little bit about your writing process. Like, how long did it take you to write Queen Bee? And from thought to pen to paper to published, like, how long did that process take you?
2: I got back from London. Great question. I got back from London in August, past August. So, last August. And then I think it was September 2nd. I woke up and I said, I'm going to do this. And I'm what you call an obsessive thinker. So that's why writing is usually really good for me, because it can like focus me. But I obsessively, when I'm writing something, the other person who was talking to me about started playwriting said it's all you think about. It is all I think about when I'm writing, and writing and rewriting and writing and rewriting and learning how long a picture book had to be and what it needed to do and how it would beginning, middle, and an end, the whole thing, because it's very different than writing a song or a musical. So I would say it took about 3 weeks to write it, and then I hired an editor to edit it, and then I worked with Teague to start to illustrate it, and in the process of illustrating the book, he had certain ideas to, you know, pare down and edit and say, this is great, let's minimize this and make this a picture instead of all of the words, you know, that kind of thing. And then, you know, I think we were done with it by February. I would say January. And then I waited to release it until the first day of spring, because I thought bees in spring was better than over Christmas. And so I released it on March 21st, I think. But I think the whole thing took about 5 months, which is crazy. It should be longer. Like, that was crazy. But it took about 5 months, because I remember I had written a musical called Queen Bee. So it wasn't like it was just out of the box. I was turning a musical I had written into a book, which is probably significantly easier than just starting with the book.
1: So it's interesting, because we're on Facebook Live. We're all over on every social media platform there is, so you can pick up the show anywhere. But we're live on Facebook Live, and we've showed your book on Facebook Live, and there's a couple comments coming in of people listening in Gainesville. Scott, your work. Oh, that's from Matt. Scott, your work with the autistic community, phenomenal. Congratulations on giving away the books to certain people that won. Congrats to them.
2: So nice.
1: And queenbeebooks.com, remember that website. And it's B as in B-E-A for Beatrice. So queenbeebooks.com. You can find the book there. You can find it in bookstores. You can find it at Amazon, all over the place. So the illustrations that were done by Teague Bentley, they bring the story to life. So can you explain a little bit about his creative process and how that worked with you in putting your words to those pictures?
2: It was the most fun I've ever had. So basically, because I also obsessively, anybody listening that wants to write a children's book or that sort of just wants to do it, there's a really fantastic website called Readsy. It's R-E-E-D-S-Y, shameless plug. I have no sponsor with them, but I love them. That you can get editors, illustrators, anything book, like I want to self-publish a book related through them. Anyway, so I looked at about, 30 different profiles of illustrators. And remember, obsessive, but anyway, 30 different profiles. I finally found him. We had a Zoom call. We hit it off really quickly, and we're still friends to this day, just really great guy. And what happened was, he said, well, listen, let me take some time, let me take a week, and let me at least come up with a couple drafts of what Beatrice looks like, which was fascinating to me, because as I told you with Aphantasia, I could kind of think about it, but I had no idea what she looked like. I don't think that way. I could write a song for her, but I just didn't know what she looked like. So he came back with three or four or five different options. We decided which one it was. We made some tweaks. And then from there, he just basically looked at the book and we broke it into spreads, you know, like what spreads of stories, basically, I guess is the best way to say it. And then he would come up with drafts and we would figure out what needed to be drawn and what parts. And it was just very collaborative. I think we met on Zoom like twice a week for a while. It was great. Most fun I've ever had. It was amazing. He's a genius, and it just made it very easy.
1: The thing I liked about the book when I read it was the fact that, you know, she kind of like doubts her worth and so on and so forth, mm-hmm. and then she disappears from the hive. They yeah. want her back, but then she explores some other entities while she's out there. One that has a glowing yeah. butt, by the way, mm-hmm. Which was cute.
2: Yes.
1: And but she
2: and
1: eventually.
2: His name, I don't know if you caught it, but his name is Franklin A. Firefly. Thank you so much.
1: Oh, there you go. So basically, for kids, they're going to get a lot out of the book. So not only the illustrations by, you know, from Teague Bentley, but also the writing from you, Scott Evan Davis. So it's a great book for kids to read, and it's a great time to collaborate with your child and not give them an iPad, not give them a DVD to watch or anything like that, but to maybe sit down with them or even in bed before they go to sleep and read the book to them. And it would be nice to bring some of that back. And I'm sure parents still do that, some of them, but some of them find it, they're tired, they worked all day, and it's like, here's your iPad, go entertain yourself.
3: Well, in that mindset, John, not only is it valuable for kids, simply put, it could be valuable for everybody because we all kind of need that escape. We all feel like we're in
1: it's a great bonding.
3: Right. It's a great way to kind of bridge that gap between parents and kids as well.
1: So your children's musical, when is that coming out on Broadway?
2: On Broadway, he says, from your mouth. Probably not Broadway, but you know, it's funny. I wrote this book because, you know, I wanted people to care about the musical, and I couldn't get people to care about the musical unless it was based off a book. So I wrote the book. The truth is, I don't know. Putting some ideas together to have another New York like workshop of the musical. So I have Broadway producers for my musical Indigo, and that's been a blessing. And I'm going to talk to them a little bit about maybe doing a development of this. But like I was saying to your friend there, you know, everything costs money, and right. even doing the development is there. It got into some festivals last year. I love the musical. I want to keep developing it. I think it's a great story. I think it's a great show. So I don't know. The answer to that is hopefully in 2027.
1: I still think there's a lot of, like, it takes time and it takes luck. I filmed a movie a little over a year ago, and I played the sheriff in the film, and it's religious-based. It's at all of the industry, like, I'm trying to think of the word now. Anyway, they're showing it at all the film festivals. Thank you. And so it's all out there. And so, you know, it's just basically takes that one company or that one person or whatever to make a difference, and you don't know who is listening to you right now, Scott. So hopefully the door will open up to go further with this book and many more to come. But I do want to thank you for joining us on the show. It was a great pleasure.
2: Thank you. You're so awesome. What a great chat.
1: And I want to thank you for giving the books away, too, because I know these people are going to love it.
2: Oh, I'm more than happy to do it. Yeah, just send me the info, and if you get a book, you know, I hope you like it.
1: I got mine, so I like it a lot. So everybody got theirs
2: thank
1: here
2: you,
1: in the studio. Katie's
2: you.
1: Got one, and Michael's got one
4: I
1: as
4: get
1: well.
4: To take mine home.
1: Yours is to take home.
4: I'm so excited. I know exactly who I'm going to give it to.
1: Oh, do you really?
4: Yeah.
1: Oh, cool. Well, I've got one in mind too. A kid in mind that actually probably Kayla's son. So that's my niece. So she can read the book to him at night. But, you know, thanks again. You can find the book anywhere out there. You can find it online. You can find it in bookstores.
2: Oh, one thing. If you do go on to www.queenbeebook.com, you can also not only order it and read all about it and see the trailer and all that stuff. I made a trailer. But you can also order a signed copy.
1: Sounds good.
2: You can also order a signed copy through the website if you care.
1: And that's queenbeebook.com.
2: You got it.
1: Sounds good. Scott, great pleasure. And when I'm in New York, we'll do lunch.
2: I will be there. I think that would be great. Thank you so much for having me on. I appreciate it.
1: Thanks. I'll talk to you soon. And again, that is Scott Evan Davis, the author of Queen Bee. Get your book today. Go out and buy it. Support it so he can bring out another one. This is Talkin' Pets. Banana phone.
5: It's no baloney. Malaria continues to be a significant public health issue, especially in Africa. In 2022, the World Health Organization estimated 608,000 malaria-related deaths, with 95% of those being traced back to the African region. Working with the Society of Family Health Rwanda and the Rwanda Ministry of Health, SC Johnson, makers of RAID, are bringing health posts that diagnose, treat, and prevent malaria to the most remote areas of Rwanda. Known as Closer to Care, this initiative has led to 76 health posts in the region and brought healthcare to over 1 million people. Since their introduction, Rwandans' average walk time to receive care reduced from 3 hours to 30 minutes, and Rwanda has seen mortality rates decrease 89%. For more than 60 years, SC Johnson has been demonstrating its leadership in insect science research, and for the last decade has specifically focused on preventing mosquito-borne disease with prevention tools that maximize social impact and help strengthen communities. Support the fight against malaria by sharing Closer to Care's mission and amplifying the importance of healthcare access for those who need it most. Sponsored by SC Johnson, makers of RAID.
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A Navy boy, a base employee, is in critical condition after a shark attacked him during a lunchtime swim near a military marina in the Florida Panhandle. The incident happened on Monday at around 11:45 a.m. at the popular waterfront area on base, according to previous reports. According to Naval Support Activity, Panama City Commanding Officer Tristan Oliveira, two staff members were swimming near the base marina during their lunch break when a shark attacked one of the men, severely injuring both of his arms. Panama City Fire and Emergency Services rushed the victim, who is described as a man in his late 20s, to a local hospital where he underwent emergency surgery. The Bay County Sheriff's Office, the Florida Fish and Wildlife Conservation Commission, and the National Oceanic and Atmospheric Administration are investigating the incident. While shark sightings are common in the Florida Panhandle during the summer, attacks are rare, according to NOAA research biologist Dr. John Carlson. This is the time of year sharks move into coastal waters, often to give birth, Carlson told WJHG. He said waters near Tyndall Air Force Base, St. Joe Bay, and Apalachicola Bay serve as nursery areas for several shark species. Despite their presence, Carlson said the risk of an attack remains extremely low. You're more likely to be injured by your lawnmower, bitten by a dog, or hit by a television set than attacked by a shark. Carlson advises swimmers to avoid murky water, stay out of the water at dawn and dusk, and avoid areas where people are fishing. If a shark is spotted, he recommends calmly exiting the water. Visit TalkinPets.com for more news and join our social media at Talkin' Pets Radio. I'm Dr. Katie Meyer.

0: turned in the water where the shark
1: like rolled with him.
0: Yeah.
2: No.
0: And it was pretty terrifying.
2: Where was this?
1: Somebody
0: the panhandle, wasn't it?
1: Yeah.
2: Oh, wow. Okay.
0: Which the panhandle of Florida is known for a lot of shark attacks.
1: Right. Yeah.
0: Shark, actually, Florida, I believe this year has the most shark attacks of any other city or state, I should say, state out there. And so, yeah, it is a little frightening. And they're like, if you see a shark, just calmly back away and out of the water.
1: Yeah, right.
2: I see that
1: without screaming.
0: Yeah. I'm like, ah!
2: Right.
0: And you just hope that somebody's slower than you getting out of the water.
2: Oh, God.
1: Yeah, good point.
0: Yeah.
1: I would assume it was near Tyndall Air Force Base because they mentioned that and said it was. But where's the Navy base up there? I don't even know.
0: There is one up there.
2: Or, no, it wouldn't be that far up, would it? Or would it be on the?
0: I'm not sure, but I know there's. Yeah, I think I know of one up there in the Panhandle. Mm-hmm. So, but yeah, no. It makes like living in Florida makes you kind of second thoughts of going out in the water. Mm-hmm. I don't go to the beach that much anymore, but when I do, which was twice this year so far.
2: You're just a sane person.
0: I'll tell you, I go out to a certain level now. But that's worse. They say shark attacks are more in the more shallow part of the water than they actually are out in the deeper part of the water.
2: Because maybe it's easier to catch fish.
0: Right, and you're surrounded by sharks every time you go out there anyway, but usually they don't bother human beings, but, you know, something could trigger them, and it could be like, you know, the flash of, you know, your
1: I don't wear jewelry.
0: Bracelet or something.
1: Yeah, I don't wear jewelry.
2: Mm.
1: Really, I mean,
2: yeah.
1: Minimal.
0: Right. I like the way they said your chances of getting attacked by a shark
1: is less than getting hit by a TV.
0: Right. I'm like,
1: I never met a person who got hit by a TV.
0: I have not either. I've seen it on TV.
2: I've ran into a TV.
0: Yeah, but I've never heard of one dropped on somebody. But I guess it's possible. So you just got to be careful if you're going on vacation and everything like that. And especially if you're coming down to Florida, anybody, no matter where you are in Oregon or, you know, Philadelphia or wherever, alligators. We not only have sharks down here, but we have alligators. And the alligators are worse than the sharks, I believe. Because, you know, you probably heard the story at Disney about that little kid that was playing on the beach, and an alligator climbed up on the beach and grabbed the kid. Mm. And the dad actually went into the water trying to get the kid back, but he couldn't. Mm. And the alligator took the kid. He was only 2 years old. And so you just got to be careful, like, when you're around environments, because it's gotten in a worldly place where we're in their territory.
1: Mm-hmm.
0: It's not so much that they're in ours anymore. We just keep building where they are. Mm-hmm. And you can only push them out to a certain extent. So, and we shouldn't be pushing them out anyway, but there's more than enough land around here. Mm-hmm. And you can't tell me that you can't go into underdeveloped areas in terms of, like, mm-hmm. things that didn't take off, old plazas or old towns that, you know, just didn't develop. And go in there and rebuild it. Like, why do you have to cut down all the trees and the land and push out the animals? So, you know, sometimes it makes you wonder if they're a way of fighting back. You remember the orca stories, too, where the orcas now are attacking boats and sinking boats out in the oceans? Pretty interesting. Animals aren't as stupid as some people think they are. They're just afraid to give them the intelligence that they deserve. Mm. Because then maybe people would think twice about eating them. It kind of weirds me out, though. The more and more I think about it, you're eating flesh,
2: mm-hmm.
0: you know? So, think about it. So, I'm not going to get into detail. But it does kind of gross me out when my mind goes really heavy into it. Mm-hmm. But then again, so, hey, congratulations to everybody who got one of the books from Scott Evan Davis. I mean, the book is amazing, Queen Bee, and it's BEA. Don't forget, you can go to his website, which is Queen Bee, and that's BEA, book.com, queenbeebook.com. And so now I get to give a couple of minutes before we go into another hour to my cat, Shadow, who's been bugging me through the whole interview. Yes, you. This cat does not like when I'm on the air because she wants to be part of it. I love her, but chill.
2: She's the star, John.
0: Anyway... I'm John Patch.
1: Dr. Katie Meyer.
2: Michael Hambrick.
0: Spay and neuter your pets. Help control that pet population. This is Talkin' Pets.

0: So, did you see that shark attack? It was all over the news.
1: I don't watch the news much.
0: Yeah, it was
1: scary.
2: It's so scary.
0: It was, the guy was screaming, and you can see where they

0: am Seth Peterson.
1: I am Debbie Hedren.
2: I'm Rhonda Schwartz.
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1: So this is Talkin' Pets, and we want to talk with you. That music that you were listening to is one of the songs, the theme song from the new movie by Steven Spielberg, Disclosure Day. And I will tell you, it's epic. And I'll also tell you the top five songs as of last, the top five movies as of last week. This is Talkin' Pets.

0: So if you're going to the movies this weekend, gang, you may want to check out these top five movies as of last week. So number one out there, I'm not surprised, $75 million in its opening week, Scary Movie. So I still haven't seen it. I was supposed to go see it, and maybe I'll see it this week. But I didn't get a chance to screen it, so the movie company sent me tickets to go some other time, and I just got to get time to go. But Scary Movie opens up $75 million in its opening week. Masters of the Universe made $40 million in its opening week. Not as well. But I think the Masters of the Universe, that's pretty well known. Yeah. But the actor that's starring in it is not as known. So sometimes that could hurt, but then sometimes it doesn't.
1: Yeah, like
0: I actually like I like new actors, though. I like when they have new people. You're giving somebody else a job instead of hiring Tom Cruise or Brad Pitt for every movie that's out there. Although, there is a movie coming out. I'm trying to get Brad Pitt on the show, and because he's got a movie coming out with a dog, and the dog is in the movie the entire time.
2: Cool.
0: And it's it looks, they sent me the trailer, and I think I posted it on our Facebook at Talkin' Pets Radio, but it looks amazing. So I called the movie company and I said I'd love to do an interview with Brad, so we'll see if we can get him on the show. But number three is Back Rooms, $152 million in 2 weeks.
2: Wow.
0: I didn't screen this movie, but I don't really know a lot about it. But that's a lot of money for 2 weeks being out in the box office, $152 million. Back Rooms. So Obsession, $176 million in 4 weeks. Don't even know what that one is. I didn't screen that one either. And this one I'd never even heard of. Number five, The Amazing Digital Circus, The Last Act, made $23 million in 1 week. So, yeah, I can't say too much about animals in those because I didn't screen any of those. But I will tell you that I did screen Disclosure Day. Ooh. And I loved it. Universal's got a big hit on their hands. And, you know, mostly what Steven Spielberg touches turns to platinum. And I think this is going to be the one because, and you gotta realize it's a very long movie. It's like 2.5 hours long. And there's a number of animals in this movie. I can't tell you too much about them. They are depicted in a certain way, not in a bad way, but it's been a lot of what I've been saying on this show for years about animals in our life. And when you see this movie, Disclosure Day, it'll make you think again about the animals that you spend your life with every day, whether wild or domestic. So the movie is a 2.5 hour long movie, a lot of dialogue, a lot of setup. So don't expect
1: fast-paced,
0: like real fast or action or anything. But it kind of is like what's going on in the world right now. The government is saying that, yes, there are UFOs out there, and yes, we have videos of them, and yes, we do have this and that. But Spielberg takes it further and spells it out, and he does a great job in doing it. And in the last half hour of the film, you'll be floored. It's really good. So check it out. I'm sure everybody's going to. I think it's going to be a huge box office hit. So, Disclosure Day.
1: Excited.
0: Well, I think one of the things that makes it that way, too, is the fact that it is in the news now. But they're not disclosing what Steven Spielberg is disclosing, whether it be true or false. You know, but they are disclosing some stuff that will blow you away. It's a cool movie. I thoroughly enjoyed it, and it's going to be one of those movies that I can watch over and over and over again when it comes out on streaming.
1: Oh, really?
0: But I'm glad I got to screen it, and I gave it 4 paws out of 4. Yeah. So check it out. Great music. The music's amazing. Visuals are amazing. The actors are amazing. Emily Blunt is fantastic in this movie. But Colman Domingo is amazing as well. Josh O'Connor, great. Those are your three leads in the movie, and all of them are fantastic in this film. So, again, if you want to read my reviews, you can go to talkinpets.com, T-A-L-K-I-N, pets.com, click on movie reviews, or if you're on part of our family, social media, at Talkin' Pets Radio, no G in the Talkin'. I post them on there as well, so you can read the review there also. So check it out. But once again, you are listening to Talkin' Pets, and we are open to your questions. So pick up the phone and give us a call. When we come back, we're going to go to Matt out in Pennsylvania. Has a question for Dr. Katie about his dog. So stay tuned for that. But we are open to your calls at 818-818-6401. Pick up the phone. 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I'm John Patch.
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0: Pick up the phone and give us a call. 818-818-6401. The doctor is in. Dr. Katie Meyer. So, we want to take your calls. You got questions about your pet's health? 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

0: And once again, you're listening to Talkin' Pets. Pick up the phone and give us a call at 818-818-6401. We're open to your medical questions and your behavior questions about your pets. We're going to go out to Pennsylvania and speak with Matt. Hey, Matt, how you doing?
1: I'm doing just fine. Thank you very much. Your show tonight has been absolutely phenomenal. Thank you, Dr. Katie and Michael. Keep it going. Appreciate it. As well as Scott Davis. Queen Bee Book. Definitely enjoyed the first hour, so thank you very much. So I do have a question. I've got an Australian Copper Dog, very similar to a Labradoodle. She is, we've had her on, it's Simperica Trio, once a month, chewable tablet. It's got ingredients of Sarolaner, Moxidectin, and Pyrenthol, if I'm saying it all right. No vet doctor. So, but she...
0: Don't worry, I'm as bad as that as well.
1: Thank you. So within the last, we've been giving it to her since, you know, she's now coming up on 5 years. We've had her since, you know, she was, we picked her up at right around 6 to 8 weeks, and she's been on that prescribed. And within the last 3 or 4 months, I feel like my wife and myself have a differing opinion on it, but I feel like every time we give her that tablet, the last 3 or 4 months, within the first 24 to 48 hours, she is upset stomach. She appears a little bit more lethargic than normal, and she's got some like yellowish, like, you know, kind of tacky puke that she throws up for the first 24 to 48 hours. It's not a lot. It's like once or twice, you know, maybe a day for the first day or two. But she's seems like as she gets older, or as time passes there, the last several months, she's more and more lethargic. I feel like her behavior has changed. We had a full workup done on her. The vet says she's fine, no problems there. But my concern is she's puking up this yellow. Yes, it's allergy season, and she does have allergies where she'll come in, she'll be rooting around on the grass outside, running around, having fun. But that puke is normally like a white, watery, liquid type stuff. It's nothing like she'll sneeze, and puke. This is different. So I'm kind of leaning towards probably a wise idea to change, especially with the lethargic behaviors, her decreased appetite. It's only 2 or 3 days, but I feel like we're torturing her. Like, to me, I look at her, she's sad, she lays on the floor, even goes back into her crate, which, you know, she was crate trained. It's always open doors, she can go in and out of that crate is whenever she wants. What are your thoughts on this? Because I feel like we should probably come up with a change, but I worry about change because she's had this same medication for so long.
2: Well, I would try one or two things. One option is to break the pill in half and give her half the pill in the morning and half the pill at night with the meal and see if that makes any difference. It helped one of my dogs who was having... GI issues after his heartworm combination pill. So break it up and see if that makes any difference for the next time around. If it doesn't, then definitely talk to your veterinarian about trying another option. There's NexGard Plus that gets fleas and ticks and heartworm. So there is another product out there that gets all three in one pill. Personally, there's also a new injectable medicine out there that gets it all, but it lasts for months and months, and that makes me really nervous if dogs are going to have a reaction to it. It's not like it's only going to last for a month because it's going to need another dose in a month. This lasts for months and months, so that really worries me if your dog has already had a reaction to, or potentially is having a reaction to, a heartworm flea tick combination product.
1: Yeah, and we just don't want to quit like cold turkey. Like, is there a risk of like, okay, she's used to it every month, she gets this. Is there a risk we switch to something? Because we said this to the vet, and the vet's like, oh no, it's fine. But like, okay, if we're going on 3 months, I'm not okay with my dog puking up yellow, you know, for the first 20
2: weeks. No, that's not good. If you have another Simperica Trio pill left, if you're up to doing it, I would try taking it half in the morning, half at night. If that still makes her sick, then for sure, talk to your vet about changing products. Now, some veterinarians may not carry all of those products because it's they're really expensive to carry all the sizes and all the products, and they may want you to stay with Simparica Trio because that's what they have on the shelf. But I would, and the other option is to try two different products and give them at different times, like give heartworm medicine on the first of the month and then give your flea and tick medicine on the 15th of the month.
1: Okay, so not like a 3-in-1, like not the trio, like, okay, I see what you're saying, like break it up between two different pills to handle multiple different issues, you know?
2: Yeah, and see if, you know, if the heartworm goes well, but your dog has a not so good reaction to the flea and tick product, then, you know, try something else.
0: So it's not much different than on the human aspect when you're taking a medicine and all of a sudden you have a reaction to it.
2: Yeah, just because it worked well for how old is your dog?
1: She's just over 5 years.
2: Yeah, so it worked well for 5 years doesn't mean it's going to work well forever for her.
0: Well, I was like that on the human side with Crestor. I was taking Crestor. I had no problems with it. 2 years in of taking it, I started feeling like someone was beating me up with a baseball bat. And my doctor was like, you know, you can't predict when side effects are going to happen, yada, yada. And I guess the same thing with the dog.
1: And so along those lines, too, and again, I don't know if it's tied into her medications or not, like what she's taken, but I feel like, so we have, it's a beautiful crate. It's almost like a piece of furniture. The doors are always open. You know, once she was crate trained, it's her home. It's her safe spot. And I feel like the last 3 or 4 months, like we're leaving, we're saying goodbye to her, you know, waving to her. Instead of her going and sitting on the window, she now goes into the crate and lays down before we even leave and looks at us like she's all depressed. And I feel like, again, it's like that certain time of the month, you know, that's so weird.
0: I mean, you're also putting human emotions on there. But hold on. If you have more questions, we got to take a break. We'll be right back.
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0: And you're listening to Talkin' Pets. Pick up the phone, give us a call, 818-818-6401. I believe we're going back to Matt. Matt, you still with us?
1: Yes, I am. But cool. I'm not.
0: Did you have some more questions for Dr. Katie on that?
1: Yeah, I mean, I just wanted to make sure, like I said, I'm making the right choices. And you know, with her crate and, you know, the changes that we've seen in her. So it's like, as I was quickly saying before, you know, we went to break there, she'll go to her crate. You know, she never used to go to her crate. It was like, oh, okay, well, I'm going to go to my crate maybe like once or twice a year. Now all of a sudden she's using the crate every time we walk out the door. And I feel like it's more frequent after she's having this medication or where she's like down and depressed. And it's like, all right, are we missing something here? I mean, I feel like it's going to get better now because my wife being a teacher, she's home for the summer, kids are home for the summer. So she doesn't have that 7 or 8 hour window, you know, during the day where she's home by herself. We never, you know, she's been professionally trained. We never had to restrict her to the crate. And, you know, but we always left the doors open saying, hey, this is your safe space. Well, now she's returning to that safe space within the last 3 months. And I feel like it's tied into this medication as well. Maybe that's just coincidental. What do you think, Doc?
2: Well, I think that it could be related to the medication. She's not feeling great, and she feels that her crate is her safe place. So she's going there hoping to feel better. But also, I've noticed with my 5.5-year-old dog, he sometimes goes to his crate in the evening when he's tired and he's just ready to go to bed. Or he's not real great with thunderstorms. Sometimes he goes there now when we have thunderstorms. So as they're getting a little bit older and more mature, are they getting smarter and thinking, this is a place I should go when I feel a little unsettled? Or are they just, you mentioned your dog jumping on the couch and looking out the window. Maybe you should have her, does she still jump on the couch and look out the window when you guys are home? I mean, I don't want it to be an orthopedic issue that we're missing.
1: Yeah, no, I mean, she's in that window. Like, she loves being on that window. Like, when she's not playing and chewing and playing around with kids, that's a resting spot. But I feel like she's been using the crate more as her resting spot in recent months. So, again, it was like, that's why we got all nervous. We're like, okay, are we missing something? And she had the full workup within the last couple of weeks. And they said, no, she's fine. You know, you guys, maybe it's just a little paranoia, but this is also us as, you know, dog parents. Listen, like, my dog is like my kid, you know? So
2: yeah, and you know your dog. If you think there's something up, I would make a change in her heartworm medication, especially if it seems like it's related to the time that she gets that med.
1: Yeah, yeah. Well, I appreciate it, Doc. I really do. So,
2: well, call us back and let us know what happens.
1: I definitely will do. I'm going to make some changes. I'll definitely try and split the pill in half, do morning and afternoon, morning and evening. That's actually something we haven't tried, nor has our vet suggested. So, but we'll try that. And if that doesn't work, then we'll look at the next option, as you suggested. So, but listen, everybody, thank you so much. I really appreciate it. It means a lot that you're here for our family and for, you know, our fourth member. So her name's Amber. So she's one of us. So we appreciate everything you guys do. And thanks, Michael. Thanks, John. And I hope you guys have a wonderful night.
0: Thanks, Matt. Appreciate it.
3: Thanks, Matt. Sending love to Amber, too.
0: You know, the one thing I got to say is with the crate, I mean, it really is. It's like where they're most comfortable. And it sounds like the dog is really adjusted to the crate. Mm-hmm. So the change in the behavior.
2: That's not necessarily a bad thing.
0: Right. No, it's not.
2: That the dog's going to the crate.
0: And you know, she's old. She's getting older. She's 5 years old, so that you know, the personality could change where it needs to go into. She feels more comfortable in the crate.
2: Yeah, exactly.
0: And then she knows mom and dad are going to be coming home eventually. Mm-hmm. So it might not be anything serious, but, you know, I would worry about. You know, it's funny that you mentioned that because I remember I was trying a product for fleas on my cats. Two of the cats, no problem. But the third cat, and I think it was Winter, my white cat, it, like, burned her skin.
2: Mm-hmm.
0: So two cats were fine, mm-hmm. One cat not. Mm-hmm. So everybody's different.
2: Exactly.
0: So, and it could be the same thing. But I do like the fact that you said break it up, you know, one in the morning, one at night. because toxicity may be too much for the dog to handle. You know, that could be a possibility with that. But I want to ask you, what's the difference actually between, for instance, well, we know what fleas look like for the most part, and we also know what a tick looks like. But I never knew, though, that ticks are part of the arachnid family.
2: Mm. Yeah, they're very different than fleas.
0: Yeah, so they're part of the spider family,
2: mm-hmm.
0: which is odd. And a flea will jump on, bite, get the source, the blood. A tick will jump on
2: and stay.
0: Mm. So what is your remedy for the best way to remove a tick from, well, your dog or yourself? Because people get it, too.
2: Yeah. I like dousing them with a little bit of rubbing alcohol and waiting for a minute or so, and then using your tweezers or hemostats or whatever you use to remove them.
0: Would the rubbing alcohol cause them to loosen up or maybe to back out a little bit?
2: I don't know. I think it just stuns them, and yes, they kind of let go, and they're easier to get off.
0: So you can't use bourbon or something like that?
2: Oh, I wish your bourbon on a tick. Come on.
0: Get them drunk and, you know.
3: You can drink while you do it and make it more fun.
0: Exactly.
2: That's true.
0: So also, too, you know, it is flea and tick season, and
2: yep.
0: we're right in the beginning part of it for the most part, so you got to be extremely careful. With fleas, so many people call the show and they're like, my dog, my cat never has fleas. But that's kind of unheard of. Most kitties and most dogs have fleas or one flea on them.
2: I honestly, John, I rarely use flea and tick medications on my pets in my home. The only time...
0: And yours go out.
2: They do, and they go for walks around the neighborhood, and we just don't have a problem. I work with a lot of rescue groups, and I got a horrible case of fleas 2 years ago, I'm sure, from the rescue group bringing cats with fleas into my home. But once I got rid of them, I keep flea and tick medication in my house at all times, just in case, but I only give them heartworm every month.
0: Well, it's funny because with my cats, I don't give them every month the flea medication. If I see that they're getting fleas, because they don't go out unless they go out around the pool, which is caged in, and they do pick up fleas out there. Even though it's caged in, those little guys get right through it.
2: Sure they do.
0: And the thing is that if I do notice fleas, then I'll use the medication. But I don't always use it myself either. But... Do you think that the overuse of some of those products might be detrimental for animals?
2: Maybe not for animals. I'm not going to comment on that. But the United Kingdom is starting to ask veterinarians to restrict the use of flea and tick products on pets because they're starting to see it in the public water sources.
0: The medications and stuff?
2: Yeah.
0: Wow. That's interesting. You know,
2: it's got to go somewhere.
0: And the thing is, it's like we're killing ourselves little by little.
2: So that's why I don't give my pets... I know they get bit by mosquitoes. I have mosquitoes. But I don't see fleas and ticks, so they don't get that added medication.
0: That's the worst feeling in the world is when you're laying in bed... And all of a sudden you hear a mosquito, and you know it sounds like it's so loud. Because it is loud to your ear, and you don't want to fall back to sleep because you don't want it to bite. And you're trying to find it or kill it. It just seems
2: it's
0: like...
2: It's buzzing away.
0: Yeah, it's crazy. But you can also bring fleas into the house yourself, right?
2: You can.
0: So...
2: That doesn't happen that often. Because... dog and cat fleas aren't going to stay on us.
0: Is there a difference between the dog flea and the cat flea?
2: Oh, gosh, John. I'm not sure.
0: I heard, actually, that there is a slight difference between the two, but I'm not sure of the whole detail on it.
2: I would have to look that up. My parasitology is not stellar.
0: Well, we didn't get to do play that animal sound in this hour, so what I'm going to do is I'm going to give two things away. So I'm going to give away two bottles of SCOE 10X. If you have never won SCOE 10X, the odor eliminator, and no one in your household has won it here on the show, then you can win it. 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Sydney will pick up two lines, and you guys will be the winner of SCOWY 10X, the ultimate odor eliminator. So, remember, it doesn't mask it, it eats it. Like the Terminator, it destroys it. 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
7: It's one of life's simplest comforts, turning on the tap and knowing clean, safe water is there. A glass before bed, a warm shower in the morning, water to cook, clean, and care for loved ones. So often it's something that can be taken for granted.

Animal and Plant Health Inspection Service, the APHIS, has provided additional details about its investigation in a recently reported New World Screwworm, NWS case, classifying that the affected dog resides in Lee County, New Mexico, rather than Texas. As a result, the case, initially reported by a veterinarian in Andrews County, Texas, is being reclassified as the first detected NWS case in New Mexico. According to APHIS, the case is believed to be isolated. However, because the dog's recent travel and exposure history remain unknown, federal and state officials have expanded surveillance efforts while continuing to investigate the animal's movement history. Actions underway include inspections and sampling of other animals in the household, fly trapping, and outreach to encourage reporting of additional suspect cases. This situation is evolving, and we expect new information to emerge as our investigation continues. USDA is committed to sharing what we learn quickly, accurately, and transparently, so animal owners and local communities have the information they need to stay vigilant, according to Dudley Hoskins, Under Secretary for Marketing and Regulatory Programs. We are working closely with our partners in New Mexico, Texas, and across the region to ensure we identify, contain, and respond to any potential cases as swiftly as possible. New World screwworm larvae feed on living tissue and can cause severe wounds, significant animal suffering, and economic losses in livestock and companion animals. In a separate development, USDA's National Veterinary Services Laboratories confirmed a case in a goat in Gillespie County, Texas. APHIS and state officials are conducting surveillance, testing, and outreach while gathering additional information about the case. Veterinarians are encouraged to remain alert for suspicious wounds, maggots, or lesions, and report suspected infestations promptly. Visit TalkinPets.com for more news and join our social media family at Talkin' Pets Radio. I'm John Patch.

So I found this song, which I find fascinating and very interesting, because the administration that is in government right now has cut many programs that hurt not only animals but people as well. And to cut the programs on infectious diseases and so on and so forth, and the possibility of the screw worm and figuring it out and so on and so forth, not a good thing. And apparently that song, I believe it's a new song because I've never heard it before, but it does deal with the fact that we can't cut those programs because we need to know what's going on with these, you know, insects and all these other diseases that are out there. And ironically, you know, Ebola is the worst that it's ever been. And this government cut a lot of supplies that were going to the African, you know, country, you know, not only for things like Ebola and so on and so forth, but sexually as well, which is HIV and AIDS, and their cases are higher now because of what the United States did there.

0: So we've always been someone that took care of other people in other countries, and I don't find anything wrong with that. And people travel. There's airplanes and everything else, and that's how diseases pass. So if it's in one country, there's a good possibility it's going to end up in your own, which is what's happening with the screwworm, because it was prominent in Mexico, and now they're finding it in New Mexico and supposedly Texas. I saw a video of a deer when I was looking up this story from the USDA, and this deer, it was disgusting. I mean, this deer had its entire middle part of its neck was just eaten apart because the screwworm gets into the skin, and then it just lays all these maggots, and they just eat you from the inside out. And it was to think that that's a deer, and it's happening now in a goat, you know, in cattle. They found it in that calf. And who's to say, does it die when you cook your meat? And what about people that eat raw meat or eat medium rare? Could that be in there? But what I'm getting to is that we can't cut programs that are important to our health, because in the long run,
1: it's one world now.
0: Right.
1: It's not separate countries.
0: Thank you. 100%. And that's the way we have to look at it. And, you know, it's just, and you can't blame it on somebody else. If you're there and you're cutting those programs, you're the one to fault. It's not somebody else's fault. So, and we just need to keep a good eye on it. And now that I'm seeing more and more that veterinarians around the country are being like heads up on this, because they're the ones, like yourself,
1: on the front line.
0: Right. You're on the front line. You're the one that's going to see that dog or notice that, you know, there's a hole or there's maggots or there's this, you know, something that it could be the screwworm. And then again, you're handling that animal yourself. We're animals too, so I would imagine humans can get it just as well.
1: That would be an interesting question.
0: So, but you found out real quick before we say goodbye on the fleas?
1: Yes, there is technically a difference between cat and dog fleas. 90% though of the flea infestations in the U.S. is the cat flea. The cat flea is very adaptable and likes to eat people, or likes to
0: bite
1: people, dogs, as well as cats. So,
0: well, once again, thanks for joining us in this hour of Talking Pets. Spay and neuter your pets and help control that pet population. I'm John Patch.
1: Dr. Katie Meyer.
2: Michael Hampert.
0: We say goodbye for this hour of Talking Pets. Of spring
3: about it. Views and opinions expressed on Talkin' Pets are those of the hosts, guests, and callers, and are not necessarily those of this station, its management, or other hosts or advertisers. 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
5: Iran peace talks hit new tension. I'm Angelo Bavaro, Fox News. President Trump is condemning Israel's strikes against Hezbollah targets in Beirut, as he claims a peace deal could be signed today.
6: The president wrote this morning's attack on Beirut should not have happened, particularly on a special day when we are so close to a peace deal with Iran. He says that Israel does have a right to defend itself against threats, but the attack it was responding to was very small and meaningless, he writes. Nobody was hurt, injured, or killed. Now, this comes a couple of hours after the IDF came out and said that they did strike parts of Beirut today in response to Hezbollah's fire towards Israeli territory, saying they're not going to tolerate this kind of fire into their territory.
5: Fox's Aisha Hosni, the judge in the Carmelo Anthony trial, is speaking out about a controversial decision that he made.
6: One of the most controversial parts was, in fact, the judge's order to ban cameras from the courtroom, but he is standing by that decision. In an interview with a local Dallas station, Collin County Judge John Roach Jr. says barring cameras and live streaming from Anthony's trial was necessary, saying in part, quote, "I'll tell you why. My primary goal in every case is to make sure the defendant and the prosecution get a fair trial, period." And he goes on to say, "I know I made people mad, but I'm not here to make them happy either." As many of our viewers know, Carmelo Anthony was sentenced to 35 years last week after the jury quickly found him guilty. Judge Roach says the media's right to know about the trial is extremely important, but he does believe the public knew what was going on.
5: Fox is Madison Scarpino. Businesses in downtown Geneva have boarded up their storefronts ahead of planned anti-G7 protests. Authorities have imposed security measures as President Trump and other leaders attend that summit of leading nations starting tomorrow. 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
5: Chaos breaking out in New York City overnight after the New York Knicks won their first championship in more than 50 years. Fox's Chandley Painter.
8: Tens of thousands of people flooded the streets here in New York City in celebration after the Knicks won. Some of those celebrations did turn unruly, even violent at times. The NYPD says at least one person was shot, four injured in slashings or stabbings, and five police cars were badly damaged. In total, at least 63 arrests were made. Officers in riot gear and police horses were deployed for crowd control. At times, people were also seen throwing objects at those officers and trying to destroy buses. In total, five buses were destroyed.
5: New York City is set to hold a victory parade on Thursday. More than 100 million Americans in the eastern U.S. are facing the threat of severe weather today.
9: Severe thunderstorms expected to break out along the East Coast from New York all the way down the I-95 corridor. More than 70 million Americans under that level 2 out of 5 risk, and another 30 million under the level 1. That 2 out of 5 is expansive. It extends from the capital of New York all the way down through Atlanta, Georgia. And so we've got a lot going on. World Cup matches, a lot of travel probably happening. It is a weekend. So that is going to be a bit of an issue. And it will come in two waves. We've got one round of thunderstorms, more discrete storms in the warm sector of this area of low pressure, this cold front, and then the cold front will be that final blow of damaging wind.
5: Fox Weather's Haley Meyer. President Trump is celebrating his 80th birthday today with UFC fights on the White House grounds. An arena has been erected on the South Lawn where 7 cage fights will be held. The president has sought to tie tonight's event to celebrations of America's 250th anniversary. Cabinet leaders, top administration officials, and 4,000 plus spectators are expected to be there. I'm Angelo Bavaro, and this is Fox News.
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11: How did I lose weight? And I did. 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I love this stuff. 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
7: All right, thanks, Scott Shannon. Hour 2, Sean Hannity Show, 800-941-SEAN, our number. You want to be a part of the program. In a minute, we're going to be joined by my great senator from the free state of Florida, Rick Scott. Now, Florida over the years, you can go back to 2000, had issues with voting. And all I can tell you is they have resolved every issue, and it has such integrity in the system that on election night, you will know within 2 hours, 90% of the vote, you'll probably know the projected winner. And they have mastered the process, and they did it out of necessity. And all of these Democrats, all these blue state, you know, rules and regulations are, this is absolute madness. It's like they want to live in the Stone Age. There is no reason for any state not to adopt integrity measures so that people can have confidence in the result of our elections. There's just no earthly reason at all. If you go back to 2024, 75% of the vote nationwide in the presidential election, 75% was counted within 3 hours. Every single state except Gavin Newsom's communist utopia of California had counted more than 75% of the vote after 2 days. California, they took 5 days to get to that number. California got to 90% of the vote after about 11 days. There is no excuse for any of this. None at all whatsoever. And, you know, now we're on the precipice where it looked like Spencer Pratt had a very solid lead to be one of the top two finishers to make a runoff. Now L.A. will be guaranteed to have a radical leftist mayor. And I can't give you specifics about what voter integrity issues exist there, except this is no way to run an election. Democrats don't want integrity in the system. And when you don't have integrity in the system, it causes people to doubt. They are responsible for doubt in people's minds, and people won't have confidence in the results. And they're going to get disgusted, and they have every right to be. Anyway, my great Senator Rick Scott of Florida is with me. Is there any possible reason, rationale, other than I suspect that there might be nefarious intentions in play that they would not want to adopt integrity issues?
8: Yeah, it's all because the people that are in office, they want fraud. I mean, the Save America Act, you know, you have to be an American to register to vote. You have to show an ID to vote. It's over 80% of Americans want it. Democrats want it. Independents want it. Republicans want it. You know who doesn't want it? Elected Democrats. That's the only group that doesn't want this because guess what? They know with their radical ideas, they can't get reelected, all right, unless there's fraud. And you look at what's going on with Spencer out in L.A. How could that happen? How could there be that big a change, right, other than what, I mean, and even if you do, even if you say, oh, maybe that could happen, do you feel comfortable? Why wouldn't these people want people to feel comfortable? So has there been anybody sitting there, do both parties looking at every ballot? Are they made sure there's no ballots come in after election night? They say, oh, yeah, Spencer was up by like 50,000 votes, so we got to figure out how do we get 50,000 more votes. So I don't know if any of that's happening, but guess what? Nobody else knows either. And so that's...
7: Well, no, I mean, it lends itself to nobody trusting the system. That's the biggest problem.
8: You're going to go...
7: No reasonable person is going to want to trust this system or believe there's integrity. And then after the election, you know, if it's a Democrat or a Republican, both parties have complained bitterly about, quote, rigged and stolen elections. So If the only antidote to prevent people from having questions in my mind is voter integrity. Put these measures in place. Democrats steadfastly refuse.
8: Yeah. I mean, you have to be an American to vote. You have to show an ID. And on top of that, when you're checking the ballot, when you're counting them, there ought to be observers. I mean, you ought to be able to watch them. Republicans ought to be able to watch them. Democrats ought to be able to watch them. Independents. I mean, we ought to have cameras. We ought to make sure everybody's comfortable, right? So, you know, I was with a grandson yesterday that's about a year away from driving, and I was teaching him how to drive. And I said, when you start driving, your job is to make everybody that is with you comfortable. Tell them what you're doing. Are you looking left? Are you looking right? That's what we should be doing with complete transparency with this stuff. And so everybody knows, and there's no chance. You know your vote has to, if you're going to vote by mail, and I think mail's always suspect, although we do it in Florida well, I think you ought to just be so careful. You got to make sure, are those signatures going to match? Right? And if you're not going to check signatures, then you know there's going to be fraud. If there's going to be.
7: How about any mail-in ballots immediately from the moment they're delivered are on a video camera put in a locked room that can be monitored by the public 24 hours, and they can go online and see if anybody's in that room tampering with those ballots? Would that not add integrity and confidence?
8: Absolutely. And you need to ask every cycle. What we do in Florida is every cycle you've got to ask for a mail-in ballot. And your signature has to match.
7: No, they just send them out in California. You know, this is amazing to me, because if you listen to Democrats, many of them are putting their hope in Gavin Newsom. Gavin Newsom has been utterly silent on most of this. Doesn't care.
8: Right.
7: He's an absentee governor. You know what it takes to be a governor. You were governor of this state for 8 years. You did a great job. That's when you and I really became friends, because you were always up in New York poaching business out of New York, and I got to see you all the time. We became very good friends. And what's amazing is he you know, predictable wildfires, predictable Santa Ana winds, and they don't practice the science of forestry. They don't have hydrants with water. They don't have a reservoir with water. All these homes burn to the ground. Year and a half later, nobody can get a building permit, and he doesn't talk about it. Highest poverty rate, highest homeless rate, highest state income tax, highest sales tax, highest gas tax. And he's a world traveler, Trump stalker, half Hannity stalker, author, you know, lecturer, almost full-time ex-poster. He does nothing, and this is what they want for the next president, the Democrats?
8: Well, they're telling you who they are, right? I mean, there's no competency, right? So he is so incompetent that people are continuing to move. Businesses have to move. You can't get a home rebuilt in the Palisades. He didn't care that there was a fire smoldering, and they didn't put it out. Right. He didn't care that the insurance program didn't work. He didn't care that it takes fortune to rebuild a house. He doesn't care that you can't get a permit. He doesn't care about any of this stuff. And he wants to be the president. So the non-caring president that doesn't care about anything other than his election. That's exactly what Gavin Newsom is.
7: Oh, it really is awful. I've got to move on to other issues, because you're up to a lot of good stuff that I think people need to be aware of. You have taken on the issue of anti-Semitism in this country, and I'm glad you are. You're speaking out against anti-Semitism. We're seeing it now all over, worldwide. It's rising. It's rising in the halls of Congress. It's rising on the airwaves. And I'm having a hard time understanding what would Americans expect after October 7th and after decades of nonstop rocket barrage. But if they killed the equivalent of 40,000 Americans in a day, when you extrapolate population out, and they murder and they rape and they torture and they kidnap, what would we expect our country to do if, in fact, we were hit?
8: Well, you'd sure as heck hope our leaders would show up and defend our country. There's so many of these people that are anti-Semitic and anti-Israel and anti-Jew. I mean, they're just, it's unbelievable. So now we've got down in Tampa, okay, we got a public. A public stadium supported by taxpayers is going to allow to give a concert there. One of the biggest anti-Semites in the country, in the world. But you know, other countries won't let him do it. Kanye West, no other countries won't let him even show up and do a concert. But Tampa, with public money, is allowing this to happen. This and so one, I don't get that. Two, I don't understand anti-Semitism. why they want to pick on Jews. But think about it. They're not just picking on Jews. They're just the beginning. These people hate Judeo's Christian values. They might start with the Jews. They hate the Christians next. So we've got to start standing up and say, enough's enough. We're not going to put up with this. We're not going to have another Holocaust.
7: I mean, that's the whole thing about every single person. And I hear a lot of lying and I hear a lot of misinformation from both people in Congress, elected officials, and I hear from the punditry class that this is a forever war. This is Donald Trump and President Trump walked off Meet the Press, which I love this weekend, actually, myself. And they're saying he's doing this for Bibi. He's doing this for Israel. He's doing this for Fox News. No, he's not.
8: He's doing it for-
7: because every person that I know that reads the intelligence said under 12 days they could have up to 11 bombs if they get a hold of that dust. And the president decided it was in our best national security interest not to allow that to happen.
8: What would we have done if they got the weapon? Could we have stopped them? And you won't have a country that's been killing Americans for 47 years, says they're going to kill Americans, have a nuclear weapon they can bomb off the coast of Tampa or Miami or Palm Beach. No, this president's got the guts to show up. Obama's appeaser. Biden was an appeaser. This president defends this country. He's defending American citizens. I'm proud to call him my friend, and I want to thank you for what he's doing.
7: You know, and he's fighting and he's getting Republicans on a lot of issues to fight. Look, I wish he would have gotten through, and maybe you can shed some light on the issue of the SAVE Act. What happened?
8: Well, I mean, we have to work on it. We have to stay up here, and we have to, in my opinion, we have to get rid of the filibuster. I mean, the Democrats use this to block all good legislation. And then when they're in power, right? Then there was Republicans that would go along with their stuff, but they don't go along with anything that's logical. And this is what taxpayers want. But so we couldn't get the votes. We had Republicans that voted against it. Then Mike Lee put up a bill just to say, okay, we'll do something in this reconciliation package that we can incentivize states to do the right thing on the elections. And you had Republicans that voted against that. All the Democrats, of course, vote against it, but Republicans vote against the stuff that all we're trying to do is make our elections more secure. It was just an incentive even to do it, and you had Republicans vote against it. That doesn't make any sense.
7: It doesn't. All right, quick break. More with Senator Rick Scott, my free state of Florida on the other side. Then your call's coming up this Monday, 800-941-SHAWN, if you want to be a part of the program.
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16: 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Right here at home.

0: right, we continue. Senator Rick Scott from my great free state of Florida is with us. We're covering a lot of ground today. Where do you see us with the midterms right now? I don't think the deciding factor, what we will look back and say, define the elections, happened yet. Certainly, a lot of court decisions have come down in Republicans' favor. Racial gerrymandering at the Supreme Court, Abigail Spanberger's power grab in the Commonwealth of Virginia. So certainly things are working on our behalf. But I think a lot of it's going to have to do with the economy and how this issue with the Rand plan, you know, plays out in the end.
1: And also in the end, Sean, you got to win your race. No, but it's not a national. These races are not national races. In 2018, most Republicans lost. I'm the only Republican that won in a swing state in the Senate. And I ran on the issues that people care about in my state. In the end, people still care about, they care about the economy. They want to have a good job. They care about their kids' education. They want to be safe. You know what? We win hands down when we talk about those issues. So that's what we have to talk about. How are we going to get inflation under control? Balance the budget. That's what Republicans ought to be doing. We don't do enough of that. We ought to be watching spending, balance the budget. We ought to make sure there's absolute school choice everywhere. Make sure we're doing everything we can. We're the party that's going to support law enforcement because we know the Democrats won't do any of these things. That's what the election is going to be about. I believe that Trump's going to get the Iran deal resolved and we'll get gas prices down. But inflation is not caused by gas prices. Inflation is caused by spending more than we take in. And we've been doing it for forever. Since just in the last 7 years since I've been up here, the debt's gone from $18 to $39 trillion. We're spending way too much money.
0: That's the problem. I think we're going to have a lot of economic growth. I think revenues we see going up. We had great economic numbers on Friday. So anyway, Senator Rick Scott, my great senator from the free state of Florida, sir, always a pleasure. Thank you for being with us.
1: Have a good day, Sean. Bye-bye.
0: You too, sir. 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
0: Born on America's darkest day, September 11, 2001, the Tunnel to Towers Foundation, they've been helping America's heroes ever since. Heroes like Fire Lieutenant Michael Wells. Now inspired by the heroism of firefighters on 9/11, Michael felt a calling to pursue his dream of serving his community as a firefighter. Now, he would devote 14 years to his fire department. He would rise to lieutenant. He saved lives. He earned the badge of honor for all of his bravery. But sadly, he lost his battle with occupational cancer. This 25th anniversary of 9/11, Michael's story reminds all of us of the profound impact that day had on America's heroes and their families. Now, Michael leaves behind his loving wife, Katie, their three children, and the Tunnel to Towers Foundation. 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And you can amplify your impact with a car or land donation. Just go to their website, the letter T, the number 2, the letter T.org. The letter T, the number 2, the letter
4: T. How did I lose weight? And I did. Lean, right here. I did. I love this stuff. Listen, Brickhouse Nutrition been with me for a long time. So chatting with Miles. I'm up at like 235. True story. I never minded being 235, but you know what minded? My knees that were falling apart and my back. I'm like, I don't know what, before I started really lifting, probably about 190. So 235 was a lot. I said, I got to lose some LBs, Miles. 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
2: I love when the president, you know, walked out of Meet the Press this weekend. It was appropriate. It was time. And this is the most pertinent thing I played earlier in the program is when the president said, if you guys had any influence, I would not have won. And you can add Hollywood to the mix and all the leftist voices because they've done everything possible. The deep state, add them to the mix to destroy any shot, any hope, any prayer that Donald Trump ever would have won this last election. And if they had influence, they probably would have been successful. Now, I know that I'm hearing from people, there is a level of frustration. They don't like the fact that the Iranian war has gone on as long as it has. I hear your complaint. I am telling you, this will not be a forever war, in my view. And the president, you know, is cautiously optimistic that he might be able to get a deal. Here's what he said on Meet the Press.
3: How close are you to making a deal? Are we talking about days, weeks, months, Mr. President?
4: I think we're very close. We have a couple of points. They don't even seem like big points. They've conceded the fact that they will not have nuclear weapons. We had a clause in there that we will not develop nuclear weapons, and everybody was very happy with it except me. And I said, well, what happens if they not develop, but they go out and purchase, they acquire? I want to put the word, if they buy or purchase or acquire, you know, you've got to have that in there too, because that's not developing. So they don't have the right to develop or purchase, acquire, or buy.
3: Have they pushed back against that? Is that one of the sticking points?
4: A little bit, and then they didn't.
2: We're waiting, we're watching, and hopefully this will come to an end sooner than later. James Robin, Robbins is back with us, former special assistant to Defense Secretary Rumsfeld and the Institute of World Politics Dean. Look, there is a lot of news on this front. Some of it is fake news, and I know because I have better sources than most of the people that open their big fat mouths. And one was that the president told Israel not to hit back. That's not what was said. In fact, after they were attacked, and Israel did have a strike on Sunday that very little people in the news media seem to pay attention to or want to pay attention to. And now, according to reports, the talks are back on track. And Iran and Israel stopped attacking each other after the president told both sides, hey, can we knock it off and see if we can finish this? And that part he said, but he didn't tell Israel not to defend itself. Anyway, James Robbins, what do you think about the president's comments? And I know he's coming under fire for going the extra mile for peace. I'm not willing to go there with criticism because I think there might be a deal for this reason. Is their economy is bleeding out, literally. They're getting no money from their oil. There's reports now that they're about to cap if they haven't already capped, and they're running into problem with their wells, and they'll never get it back to the former capacity. We know that unemployment now is well over 50% of their workforce. Inflation now headed to 40%. The value of their currency is near zero. So financially, they are on the brink, and it's either make a deal or they'll never get out of it.
5: Yeah, Sean, that's absolutely right. I think it's really getting to an inflection point with Iran on their economy. For all the reasons that you mentioned, I mean, this is the effect of the blockade. This is our pressure of Hormuz and how much it's hurting Iran. Plus, the Treasury Secretary mentioned recently that we've been going after the hidden crypto accounts of some of their top leaders and just taking the wallets, seizing millions of dollars from them. And, you know, the leadership, if you really want to get their attention, go after their hidden private wealth. I think that that is also making a difference. Also, we've heard reports of demonstrations breaking out in various towns and provinces around the country, anti-regime demonstrations. So I think the Iranians are getting a little worried about this.
2: If there is one thing I would have liked to have seen more of is a greater effort, attempt to arm the Iranian people. I know there have been attempts. I don't know how successful they've been. But if you're telling me your sources inside of Iran are telling you that the people are now rising up again, are you also hearing that they have weaponry to fight back?
5: I haven't heard about any recent reports of weapons being used. It's more like just demonstrations and rooftop demonstrations, shouting, which is a tradition in that country, saying, you know, death to the dictator and so forth. It could be that there are weapons being smuggled in. We don't know. Maybe it would come to that. But I think between the economic problems and this restlessness amongst the people, and also Israel doing one of their strikes was on Karg Island, which I think was sending a message to Iran that, hey, if you continue to mess with us, we're just going to take out all your oil infrastructure and then you're going to have nothing.
2: You know what's amazing about that? How easy that strike would be. And that would wipe out 90% of their economy. Now, some would argue, well, the president said, yeah, I don't know how people got to this interpretation of the Trump doctrine that he would never use military might. When you look at his first term, what do we see? He took out the entire ISIS caliphate. That is not isolationism. He took out Soleimani, the world's worst terrorist from Iran, on a tarmac. He took out Baghdadi, all his associates, dropped the mother of all bombs on Afghanistan. And yes, he said no forever wars. I don't see Midnight Hammer, Epic Fury as a forever war. I see it as the president defined this weekend. He goes, well, not saying no forever wars doesn't mean that I'm not going to take preemptive strikes when it's in our national security interest, America's first interest. He said those words.
5: Yeah, absolutely. 101 days is not forever. It's not 20 years in Afghanistan on a nation building project. He has very specific aims, and he is using all of the instruments of national power to get it, whether it's military, whether it's economic, whether it's diplomacy, and they all work together. You can't just use one and not use the others. So we have the pressure from the blockade. We have our diplomats doing their thing. We have the economic part of this piece, and then there's always the threat of the renewed use of force. So that's how Trump does things. It's extremely sophisticated, and it may take time to do things that way, but I think it's starting to tell on the regime.
2: Well, when Scott Bessin first started talking about, and the president started talking about the blockade, that seemed brilliant to me. And basically, they are choking off their entire economy. It is an energy oil-based economy. And now there are reports that the IRGC can't get paid. If the IRGC doesn't start getting paid, I would imagine their loyalty or their former loyalties to the old regime go away pretty quickly. Am I wrong?
5: Oh, you're absolutely right. And they'll understand that we're the ones who actually control the Hormuz Strait. Iran's saying, oh, they've closed it. Okay, fine. We closed it. We closed it to everything that they need. They can't import things. They can't export things. So how are they going to survive? You know, it's a temporary inconvenience for us with higher oil prices and, you know, whatever other disruptions.
2: By the way, they're not even that bad. They've been coming down quite consistently.
5: I know. People keep...
2: Now, listen, when I say that, I don't want people to think that I'm being callous and cold and insensitive to people that are struggling. I'm not. However, I do want to point out that the predictions of that oil would go up 250% have never come true.
5: Right. Iran said they were going to raise oil to $200 a barrel. Well, it's under 100 right now, and it doesn't look like it's going to...
2: It's been at like 90 all day.
5: Exactly, yeah. I mean, you probably track it like I do. And the Iranians, they did have an impact, but it wasn't the impact they wanted. But we are having the impact on them that we wanted. And I mean, it's just asymmetric. They cannot sustain their economy much longer. And once the IRGC can't get paid, once their private accounts vanish, once the people are rising up in the streets, we may not need a deal.
2: Yeah, unfortunately, Donald Trump, assuming that we are able to win this and get out of this successfully, and we had a potential of a nuclear-armed Iran. We learned in this conflict, we didn't know this before Midnight Hammer, Epic Fury, that their ballistic missile range was far greater than we knew. And they could literally send out ballistic missiles that could hit Europe, and they were getting, and they're expanding their range every day. And the rest of the world, without any moral clarity, is stunning to me. Your thoughts?
5: Well, true. You would think that the Europeans would be a little more upset with this, and the fact that the Iranians—I mean, they just basically lied about all this stuff for years. Which also goes to show that even if we have a deal with them, we can't trust that deal. We'd have to have some pretty robust verification and enforcement. But Iran will always be a threat to us in the current regime. I mean, if they're going to keep chanting death to America, we can't.
2: We say current regime. Aren't we really talking about the fourth tier now?
5: Well, yeah, but their ideology is the same. The Islamism is still the same, and their revolutionary attempt to reshape the region is still the same, and they're going to keep doing that. I mean, one argument against lifting sanctions or unfreezing money is they're just going to pump that back to their terrorist groups, Hezbollah and Hamas. That's another thing that has to be taken care of. But if the revolutionary regime goes away and they have a democracy or something under someone like the crown prince, something like that, then we won't have to worry about it so much. I mean, imagine like it used to be with Iran being our ally and an ally of Israel like they used to be. I mean, that would be a whole different Middle East.
2: It really would. How do you see this playing out, and how quickly do you see it playing out?
5: Well, I think that the Iranians are kind of at an inflection point. I think this latest round of missiles kind of scared them a little bit because they understood that Israel could take independent action. They understood the vulnerability of their oil supply. They are, you know, suffering all the economic things we already talked about. I think they're ready to deal, but again, we got to make sure it's the right deal, that we're not giving them a bunch of cash in advance that they can then re-energize their terror network, and that we get what we want out.
2: But the president addressed that. The president in that interview addressed that. He said they don't get a penny until they do things.
5: Absolutely. That is the way to do it, and really hold them responsible, really verify that they're doing exactly what we want, and that they're not reconstituting their missiles or their nuclear program. They're not just sending money to terrorists. I mean, they got to start behaving, or we have to retain the option to smack them down again.
2: And that option's always on the table, isn't it?
5: It is, but the Iranians, what they're asking for is they want a guarantee that we will never do that again. But, of course, we can't give that guarantee because we don't know what they're going to do.
2: Well, I mean, they've never really made an agreement that they've kept, have they? So we really can't trust them.
5: Absolutely not. If we can have verification and enforcement, but heavy on the enforcement. We have to reserve the right to do what we need to do if they're not going to be forthcoming with what they have to do.
2: No, I agree. We really appreciate you being with us. James Robbins, former Special Assistant Defense Secretary to Defense Secretary Don Rumsfeld. Appreciate you being with us.
5: Oh, thanks, Sean. My pleasure.
2: 800-941-SHAWN is our number. You want to be a part of the program. Sadly, there's a break-in in the U.S. every 26 seconds. 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

0: right, let's go to Steve. He is in the not-so-free state of New York. Steve, how are you? Glad you're with us. Happy Monday, sir.
1: Happy Monday, Sean. It's a pleasure to speak to you.
0: You know, man, you sound like Mo the liberal, but what's going on?
1: Oh, God, please don't say that. But I was thinking about you over the weekend. I was remembering the 82nd anniversary of Operation Overlord, and I remember fondly the conversations that you used to have with your good friend Marty.
0: Marty used to call this show regularly. He was one of those brave men that slammed the beaches in Normandy. I think we lost about 2,500 Americans that day.
1: Yes.
0: And, you know, all we ever asked for was a place to bury our dead. And you know what? It's sad to see the decline of the continent of Europe, countries like France and England, in light of all that was done to ensure their freedom by us.
1: Exactly. And I remember him saying so many times that he's not the hero, that the heroes were left lying there. And, you know, he was a great man. I really miss him on your show, thinking about my dad's service and my father-in-law's service. And it's things that kids don't learn today in school. They don't mention it. They have no idea of what those young men went through at that time.
0: They have no idea. It's sad. I have made a concerted effort that my children, like my daughter was born just before 9/11, that my children are aware of the sacrifice of these things. And I make them watch things and read things that they probably wouldn't have read or watched. And now they understand their dad and the world a little more. And I think it's up to every parent to do that.
1: Yes. And, you know, my boys, both my boys, they are very aware of it. They look at my collection of World War II military stuff, and it's just ingrained in them. They always remember.
0: Well, I will tell you, there's a reason we refer to them as the greatest generation, and that's my father's generation. My dad spent 4 years in the Pacific, and it is remarkable. Every single person that was involved in either the theater in Europe or the theater in the Pacific are just people that we can't praise enough. Steve, appreciate you, man. Come down to Florida. We'd love to have you. 800-941-SEAN, our number if you want to be a part of the program as we continue.
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0: 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And while you're running errands and doing chores or just relaxing, hey, make sure you are listening to the best of the Sean Hannity Show every week right here on this station. All right, everybody cares about health, wellness, fitness, nutrition, and so many of us are guessing our way through our health, guessing what foods to eat, what supplements to take, wondering why some things make us feel better than others. 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
1: 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It walks you right through. It's easy to do. 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
1: How did I lose weight? 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
3: He warns, don't blow it up. I'm Carmen Roberts, Fox News. That's President Trump's demand of Israel and Iran after new strikes between the IDF and Hezbollah threatened to tear up what President Trump says is an imminent deal with Iran. Fox's Trey Yingst has more from Tel Aviv.
4: President Trump told me he asked Netanyahu, what the F are you doing? He told the Israelis not to conduct more strikes against Lebanon at risk of derailing the progress on the diplomatic front toward a broader agreement with the Iranian regime. Again, the president is optimistic. He says he will ask Iran not to launch missiles at Israel in response to those strikes earlier today. But the question is if the Iranians will retaliate and what that would do to these ongoing efforts to reach a broader agreement between the United States and Iran.
3: And President Trump told Fox News the U.S. and Iran would sign a deal by this afternoon. Once that memorandum of understanding is inked, the Strait of Hormuz would immediately reopen. A plane crashed this morning at the airport in Butler, Missouri, killing the pilot and the 12 people on board.
5: We want to be very clear, this is not a commercial airliner that has crashed. It's a local airplane that took off from our local airport. It's been here. It's not something that travels. It's not a commercial airline.
3: Bates County Sheriff Chad Anderson says the plane was carrying skydivers.
5: We're still trying to identify family and make notifications, and so we're going to be respectful of that.
3: No word on what caused the crash. The FAA and NTSB will work to determine that. Butler's about 65 miles south of Kansas City. And in Brazil, two helicopters collided over Rio de Janeiro this morning, leaving six dead. President Trump endorses close ally Congressman Mike Collins in Georgia's Republican Senate primary, igniting a high-profile clash with Governor Brian Kemp. 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
3: President Trump plans to leave tomorrow for the G7 summit in Europe. Preparations are underway in Switzerland and France, and that summit starts tomorrow. French and Swiss authorities are implementing extensive security measures in advance of world leaders arriving as the U.S. and Iran near an agreement.
18: Ahead of the G7 summit, we still do not know exactly what time this deal between Iran and the U.S. will be signed, but we do know from the president it is scheduled to happen sometime today. And we also know now that it will happen electronically, digitally. The two sides will not be in person together in one room. The president on Social, saying that as soon as it's signed, that the Strait of Hormuz would open to all immediately. We are told this will be without tolls, and then the U.S. blockade will be lifted, followed by the demining of the Strait of Hormuz. Friday night, the president told supporters in a tele-rally that he has ended another war.
3: Fox's Aisha Hosni reporting. Meantime, Swiss voters rejected a proposal today to cap the country's population at 10 million, defeating a measure pushed by the right wing that critics called a Swiss Brexit. The number of people living in Switzerland has soared nearly one quarter over the past generation, with foreigners now making up nearly one third of the population. And the New York Knicks came back from a 16-point deficit to take game 5 of the NBA Finals and claim the championship versus the San Antonio Spurs. And it's the first for the Knicks since 1973. Mayor of New York, Zoran Mamdani, celebrating the win today.
19: We've been waiting for this for our entire lives, 53 years. And for us to be here in this moment, we just can't say thank you enough to this team.
3: The city will hold a celebratory parade on Thursday. I'm Carmen Roberts, and this is Fox News.
2: Richie Law Firm injury.
1: How did I lose weight? And I did. Lean, right here. 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
12: We're learning more about the professional signature collector who agreed to plead guilty to paying homeless people to register to vote in Los Angeles. Brenda Lee Brown Armstrong admitted she used to pay people on Skid Row $2 or $3 to sign ballot initiative petitions and gave homeless people her address to use so they could register to vote. Armstrong got paid for every signature she got, and the DOJ says this case is just the tip of the iceberg.
13: Whoa, wait a minute here. Okay, so a woman pled guilty to paying homeless people to vote.
14: That's not right.
13: And everybody keeps telling you, no, there's no proof. What are you talking about? Come on, this is January 6th stuff. Jimmy, shut up. What are you doing? That whole thing. Okay, but we've got people pleading guilty to buying votes. That awful lot like election fraud. In fact, they're going to jail for election fraud. Okay, and then you've got this other reality that just doesn't pass the sniff test. And I know the sniff test is a bad analogy in a state like California where they go big potty on the sidewalk. But to everyone objectively listening right now, okay, I'm in a pink denim jacket. That's what I'm wearing right now. I am not a serious person, meaning I'm not like selling you agitation. I don't want you to get angry. I'm trying to be a force multiplier of positive energy. Okay, when you're a broadcaster, you're on a few hundred stations, whatever my mood is becomes your mood if you listen long enough. And whatever mood I send you home in, you're going to hand to the next person who's going to hand it to the next person who's going to hand it to the next person. That's the truth. When you're in mass media, TV, radio, you are a force multiplier of whatever your vibe happens to be. So mine is, you know, like I said, I'll have serious conversations with you about issues, but I'll take them seriously. But I'm not taking myself seriously.
16: My hobbies are fast cars and fast women.
13: Fast cars and, well, I'm married now. Women have slowed down a little bit. That whole, you know.
20: I admire your honesty.
13: No, shout out to Jenny. She's the best. But the point is, okay, when I get on the air with you, I'm not trying to get you worked up. I'm trying to have like a legitimate, like a horse sense exchange with you where I play you clips, talk to you about what's happening in politics and just give you a reasoned analysis. Okay. Reasoned analysis. It's not a wonky show. I'm not memorizing policy. Well, that was Article 23, Section B, which was a recess. I'm not doing that. It would put everybody to bed, you know, I mean, you get sick of it.
16: Shut up. Will you shut up?
13: Honestly, somebody was telling me this at the Talkers Convention last week. They're like, wow, your show's really easy to listen to. I said, because my IQ is at the exact place it needs to be. If my IQ was like 50 points higher, this show would be unbearable because people who are smart have to constantly remind you how smart they are by saying a lot of academic things that you get sick of listening to after a while. Okay, I'm just going to talk to you through the lens of horse sense. Okay, objective analysis. Nithya Raman had to get up and address her supporters on election night. She cried. She didn't want them to think she let them down. She didn't want her family to think she let them down. She wanted to remind the world that they fought for all of the right causes. And she was saying this at a time when she was in a distant third place. Like her polymarket odds were under 7% of making it to the runoff. She has since crushed Spencer Pratt and Karen Bass in mail-in balloting from the very districts in California where people are now being arrested for buying homeless votes. So I want you to hear this and tell me if this woman thought she had any chance of making it into the next round. She didn't, okay, to be clear, but it's just worth acknowledging that this was part of this this whole entire charade. Clip 12.
21: I've been a candidate for something as long as you can remember. And you've had to live through it with me. And you've been so patient through all of it. Thank you. Kanan Kaveri, I hope you know that everything every person in this room is fighting for in this campaign has been about building a city that's worthy of you and every child in the city.
10: Oh, shut up, woman.
13: Because that woman has now made it into the runoff. Guys, that was a concession speech. That was, I just want you to know everything we were fighting for was to make a better life. And now she has somehow surged past Spencer Pratt by 29,000 votes. She didn't win her own district. She got blown out in her district. Okay, yet she was popular enough in the other districts where all the late mail-in ballots are coming from.
14: What a fraud!
13: Again, I don't know that it's legitimately a fraud. I just know that a lot of people are getting arrested for fraud. Doesn't mean she was a part of it. No one's getting arrested for specifically helping her. For real, I want to caveat that. But this comes on the aftermath of Gavin Newsom, the governor, in a state that has been one-party rule, saying that there are things we can do to make sure two candidates don't make the runoff. It is a break glass scenario. Here's Newsom saying it, clip 11.
20: There is a break the glass scenario, and there's many people that have a deep understanding of what it would look like if Democrats were locked out, and we're going to do everything to make sure that doesn't happen.
13: We're going to do everything to make sure Democrats don't get locked out. So if that means, I don't know, going down the skid row and handing out a couple of $2 bills to the crackheads, let's get this going, girl. Come on, man. We need these votes.
22: We're paying in cash.
13: I don't know that that's true. I don't. But, you know, when you see the way they count votes, you see the fact that it is not only do they not have voter ID, but they sued to stop the Department of Justice from checking their voter rolls. I mean, the DOJ just wanted to come in and match every voter to an address. But California sued. Why? Why? Because a lot of the voters are all registered to the same damn address. That's a real thing. Okay, to give you an example, Brenda Lee Brown Armstrong admitted she used to pay people on Skid Row $2 to $3 to sign a ballot initiative. Okay, she paid every signature and gave homeless people her address to use so they could register to vote. That's the problem in California. That's why they don't want voter ID. If I hand you an ID, you then look up my address to make sure it matches what I'm registered as. And when you look up my address, if you see that there are 300 other people registered to the same address,
23: this could be a problem.
13: You either have to stop me from voting, which starts a whole hullabaloo, or you have to just play along and pretend you didn't run my address and you don't actually realize there's so many people registered to one place. That's what's going on in California, straight up. They were juicing turnout in a lot of gray area ways, some of which were legal. Ballot harvesting is legal, meaning it's not illegal to go to the homeless community, give them money, and give them a fake address to vote from. That is illegal. That woman's going to jail. But just the same, you could go to a residential apartment building where people don't traditionally turn out in high percentages to vote, and you could get a 100% voter turnout by collecting their ballots and mailing them in for them. That's now legal. Like, that is a thing you can do. You can show up and go, hey, we got an election coming up. You got a ballot in the mail. Fill it out. Give it to me. I'll go hand it in. Better yet, don't fill it out. Just give it to me and I'll go hand it in. And that's how you wind up in these scenarios where 24,000 votes come in and Spencer Pratt doesn't get one of them. Oh, for 24,000 votes? And they want you to believe that's legitimate?
24: Sell crazy someplace else. We're all stocked up here.
13: So just talking to you as an objective observer, okay? Because I want to be responsible. Nithya Raman cried after getting blown out in her district and blown out on election night. She has now gotten an overwhelming amount of mail-in ballots. So overwhelming that she leapfrogged Spencer Pratt by 29,000 votes. She might even catch Karen Bass. I doubt it because they're going to probably stop padding now. But the point is, those things undermine faith in democracy, and Republicans call it fixed. If it doesn't actually get fixed, the next time the Republicans win a close election, the Democrats go, oh, was that payback for that California thing you said was stolen? The hell's going on here? It's kind of how 2020 and 2016 went down. Trump won the 2016 election, and the Democrats didn't say it was legitimate. You know how they tell you if you undermine faith in democracy, you should be in jail? It's treason? How dare you question an election? Well, this is what the Democrats were saying in 2016.
25: As I've been telling candidates who have come to see me, you can run the best campaign, you can even become the nominee, and you can have the election stolen from you.
26: You agree that Donald Trump is, in effect, not a legitimate president.
0: I think that there's no question that the process that elected him was not legitimate.
4: The president-elect, although legally elected, is not legitimate.
5: Donald Trump is an illegitimate president.
14: I think the interference, although not yet quantified, if fully investigated, would show that Trump didn't actually win the election in 2016.
22: So do you believe President Trump is an illegitimate president?
14: Based on what I just said, which I can't retract.
23: Trump knows he's an illegitimate president who got illegitimate foreign help.
13: Wow, that's Hillary Clinton, who now says Donald Trump should die in prison for questioning the legitimacy of an election.
26: She is a fraud, a phony, a woman without a moral core, a regular two-faced, mealy-mouthed politician who swings with the wind.
13: When there's a double standard, there's no standard. Okay, and we are going towards a place where the peaceful transfer of power will not be as common if this is the case in our elections. That's why you need Republicans to pass the SAVE Act. Okay, I don't get on the air and just go, oh, the Democrats are bad. Democrats don't control the Senate and the House and the presidency. The Republicans do. And are the Republicans doing anything to pass the SAVE Act that 84% of us want? No. Guys, the talk radio host you listen to who just gets on the air every day and tells you the Democrats are the devil, he's partly right, but he's not helping you if that's all he ever does, because you don't get accountability from calling out one side. You get accountability from creating an environment similar to the one you grew up in, where the voters no longer look at their fellow voters as their enemies. If you are a Republican voter, that Democrat aunt you have that shows up and ruins Thanksgiving is not actually your enemy. She represents the civilian class like you. They represent the government class. And the people in government are supposed to answer to us, the taxpayers. But they don't do that anymore because they know we want to beat the other side more than anything else in this next election. It's not about quality of life. It's not about ideas. Think how many people in Maine are voting for Graham Plattner. They've spent how many years calling Trump a Nazi, and now they're voting for a guy with a Nazi tattoo. Those aren't serious people. Those are clowns. But that's what our elections have become. There's nobody sitting in California watching them count votes a week later going, ah, this is legitimate. They're just going, ha ha, we're beating the Republicans. But they don't realize how much they're contributing to the demise of this very thing we're fighting control of. Okay, that's the reality right now. Politics have turned into two little kids who don't want to share a toy. Hey, can I play with your Buzz Lightyear? No! Come on, just let them play. Ah! And they pull back and forth, and the next thing you know, they broke the toy in half. That's where we are in our democracy right now, if you don't make some type of change. That's why I get on the air every day, and I just don't go, oh, the Democrats are bad. The Democrats suck. Okay, but you got to call out the Republicans too, because when it comes to election integrity, they ain't doing a freaking thing to help. Okay, that is the reality.
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0: Across America with Jimmy Failla. Fired up to talk to this next guest. The last time we were together, I was seeing two of him. But I can confidently tell you we are joined by one Paul Gleiser right now. Hey, man.
1: Hey, man. Listen, the steak at Bobby Van's, the steakhouse equivalent of being waterboarded.
0: That was good stuff.
1: It was great stuff. That bone-in ribeye, I'm still getting over. Fantastically good steak.
0: Thank you for that. Next time around, we got to take you to Patsy's and sit at the Frank Sinatra table.
1: I'm ready.
0: With Sal and the gang. There's two places in this whole freaking city that I frequent quietly. Patsy's and, of course, Bobby Van's. So if you're listening on WOR in the local market and you want to see Paul Gleiser the next time he's in town, you check one of those two haunts and there's a very good chance you're going to run into the guy. Give me this, since I got you on the line now. Now that I'm done with my restaurant week sandwich board. You're down in Texas. I don't know that it's necessarily Spurs country, but we do have a game four tonight between the Knicks and the Spurs. How are the local sports fans handling this series right now?
1: Well, it's in my immediate part of the world. I'm sitting here in Dallas. We are the Dallas Mavericks, who amount to nothing currently in the NBA. So, you know, I think what we have here is people just want the Texas team to win. It's just fair. State pride. It's certainly nothing like what's going on in New York when I saw there last week.
0: Yeah, yeah.
1: It was crazy.
0: Well, we haven't won in 53 years. You guys have been winning.
1: When?
0: I know, but you had Tim Duncan and David Robinson, and you had a good run. New York, we haven't been known for beating the other team as much as we've been known for beating the other fans. You know what I'm saying?
1: Yeah.
0: We just had a watch party the other night where 21 people got arrested in the park. It's so crazy.
1: You know, my wife and I were talking, you know, what happens in New York if the Knicks go on to win the series and win the championship?
0: Well, the nice thing is it already looks like somebody wrecked the place. So we don't have to worry about the fallout from those ensuing riots that could ensue. But actually, I think it'd be okay. I don't think this is because the city's won enough things. Okay, maybe not recently. The most recent thing we have is a Giants championship over the Patriots. But they've won enough things that I think it's just going to be more of a rowdy thing than it's going to be. And maybe this is wishful thinking. Then it's going to be a destructive thing.
1: Let's hope. If New York Knicks win or if the San Antonio Spurs win, whichever team wins, mm-hmm. I want the locals to have a good time.
0: Amen. I can get behind that. Yes. No, 1,000% I agree. Last question since I got you on the line. Okay. I have Steve Hilton coming up. He just made it into the runoff in California. He could very well be the next governor. Okay. Is there any part of you sitting out there in Texas? I know you don't vote in California, but you probably technically could if you wanted to.
1: Yeah, that's the thing. There you go.
0: Do you have a hard time taking that election seriously?
1: Yeah, I do. And it's kind of like you've said on the air many times. If your husband is reluctant to show you the credit card statement, maybe you need to look at the credit card statement.
0: That's it. I might have oversimplified, but you're right, correct?
1: It's that simple. You know, I've attended the past five political conventions on both sides. Every single person in the Democratic National Convention, a lot of black people in there, all had to show a photo ID.
0: Every single one of them. That's the scam. Maybe that's why they're beating each other up at the Knicks watch party. They just don't agree on the politics. We'll find out soon enough. Paul Gleiser, you still got it, man. Thanks for a few minutes.
1: It's always a pleasure, my man. Talk to you.
0: See you next week. The great Paul Gleiser, Steve Hilton, coming up to bat after this on Fox Across America.
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3: How did I lose weight? 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
4: There it is. Fox Across America with Jimmy Failla. Fired up to talk to my next guest who has made the runoff in California. I didn't vote for him out here in New York, but I probably could have. I mean, for all we know, in California. But joining us now, the man, the myth, the legend, Steve Hilton on the line. Hey, man.
5: How you doing? I can't believe you didn't vote. What about your dog? Dogs vote, dead people vote. I just don't think you're playing the game right.
4: I should have been up at the Bronx Zoo getting some of those animals registered to vote. We would have called this thing a long time ago. Congratulations. Exactly. I'm excited for you. One of the funniest things I've seen, okay, is CNN announcing to their viewers that you had made it into the runoff. It is, if you've ever seen a cat getting a bath, the cat just, you know, shrinks and doesn't want to be there. A cat getting a bath moment, if ever there was one.
5: Well, I'm very happy to have, given them something to be upset about. It's just a thrill. I mean, that's really why I do this, you know, for those moments. And then especially to make sure that you can bring them to me, because it's easy to miss them.
4: Yeah, no, I know. You got a lot going on. But you're being driven around California right now. I'm assuming this is one of those licensed drivers and not someone who doesn't speak English Gavin Newsom gave a license to.
5: We've got a nice Sikh gentleman.
4: Okay.
5: He's there. He's doing a good job. We're just trying to find someone to run into. To cause a deadly pileup, if possible.
4: You might get a Gavin Newsom endorsement if this keeps up. Be careful.
5: Exactly. He'll switch to me from back Korea. I'm just looking at your little your logo there. We need something like that. Steve Across California. I like it. I like the little thing you got there. Well, that should be the theme of our campaign.
4: Listen, my staff gets paid in bourbon. You can probably negotiate with them offline. You'll be just fine. We're talking to the great Steve Hilton. So give me this. I just have one substantive question.
5: I'm off. I'm going. That's it.
4: I saw you mention that you'd invite Javier Becerra to support voter ID, because that is going to be on the ballot in the fall, correct? The voter ID initiative?
5: Yeah, we've got it on the ballot. So this is the big thing for California. Whatever happens with the Save America Act, all of that, it's on the ballot here. Uh-huh. Thanks to some great campaigners. A friend of mine called Carl DeMaio runs an organization called Reform California. The Lincoln Club of Orange County. Really great work went into putting it on the ballot. Uh-huh. So now we can vote for it. It's got 70% support in California.
4: Wow.
5: So that was my generous offer to my opponent.
4: Uh-huh.
5: Come with me, Javier, and let's do this. Let's get it done. Something we can agree upon. Of course he can't, because they always put themselves on the wrong side of things where most normal people agree.
4: Well, let me ask you this. If Steve Hilton is the next governor of California and the...
5: No, you're not getting a job. Before you go.
4: I don't listen. Stop it. I wouldn't even humor such a thing, because if you run a background check, I just wasted your time and mine. There's no way I'm getting a job. I don't think I could get hired by Graham Plattner's campaign at this point. I'm aware. Get it. But give me this. If you're the governor of California and the feds want to audit California's voter rolls, would you sue to block them, or would you let them check the voter rolls?
5: This is the point. You nailed it. This is the point, right? And this is the point. Everyone asks me the whole time, especially, you know, places like CNN and elsewhere, how are you going to win with the Trump endorsement and Trump, Trump, Trump? It's all they got to say. And Javier Becerra, his entire campaign is going to be Trump, Trump, Trump, Trump, MAGA, MAGA, MAGA.
4: Mm-hmm.
5: And my point is this. The president and his team are doing a ton of that would give positive practical benefits to Californians. Mm-hmm. What you just mentioned is one example. Another example is auditing the fraud in the healthcare system.
4: Yeah.
5: They're blocking that as well, trying to open up oil and gas production so we can cut gas prices.
4: Yeah.
5: Gavin Newsom's blocking that. Forest management, so we don't have mega wildfires. They're blocking that. On all these specific things, it's going to be helpful to Californians to have a governor who actually works with the administration on common sense things that make our lives better.
4: Amen. Well, that's what I think a lot of people are missing. If you're just joining us, Steve Hilton with us on the Zoom, is the idea of a governor having a good working relationship with a president, no matter who that president is not a bad thing for your state.
5: Exactly. I exactly right. And I say that just, you know, I'd say whoever's in the White House, that's the job of the governor. But we've got this, we've got Newsom, who's basically completely checked out.
4: Mm-hmm.
5: He's not interested in anything to do with our state other than using it as an opportunity to push his presidential campaign. His entire time is spent looking for ways to kind of show how much he hates Trump and how he can troll him. And it's just utterly pathetic.
4: Yeah, it actually does just look like a well-dressed group therapy session at this point. Because this getting in front of a mic and venting about, it really is. It's very uninspiring. But people are fired up for this campaign. I'm going to be in California in July for 3 shows. My only question is, you know, comedy is a pretty bipartisan game. I obviously have Newsom jokes and Karen Bass jokes and everything else to be said about Javier Becerra. Is it acceptable to joke about Republican nominee Steve Hilton, or am I going to get deported?
5: You will when I take office in January, but for now, keep doing the jokes. I think that's a sign that I've made it.
4: It's like, yes.
5: Making jokes.
4: Fair.
5: And they've even heard of the guy you're making jokes about. That is the ultimate test. That means something's going right.
4: That's how you know you made it. If you can be a setup, okay, that means you've succeeded. It's like, you know, back in the day, we had this guy, Weird Al Yankovic. And if he re-recorded your song and made fun of it, you knew you had a hit song. So that's where we're at and that's where we're at in your music career right now. Good stuff.
5: Well, I'm very excited about it. And, you know, we'll be releasing the single very soon. And you'll be there promoting it alongside me. This is going to be great. So if the governor thing doesn't work out, then I'll be on the road with you. It'll be good.
4: Look at that. I landed a job on the Hilton campaign after all. We've come full circle. Good luck out there today, man. Congratulations. We're all excited for you.
5: Thank you, Jimmy. Great to see you.
4: See you
5: out here.
4: Yeah, it's coming. I'll check in when we're on the way. The great Steve Hilton, everybody. Driving along on the highway. The victorious grin on his face. He did the unthinkable. He got a Republican into the runoff in the governor's race. Do you want the vote tallies in the governor's race? They have about 6.6 million votes. When someone says to you, okay, whether we're talking about LA with Spencer Pratt, we're talking about the general. Well, you got to look at the population in California. This is the Sonny Hostin clip from The View. Let's hear this really quick. It's clip 7.
2: So it does take a long time to be right, to
6: Why
2: do it well.
6: Why can Florida do it right in one night, though?
2: I You're don't think Florida, you can like, do it when you have 23 million registered voters. It's just
4: can
2: not
4: Can I just
2: possible.
4: Jump in and shut and her so off now?
6: I
4: just want to jump in and cut her off because she says it's not possible when you have 23 million voters, except there's only one small problem. They don't have 23 million people voting.
7: Oh, wow.
4: They got 6 million people voting. Florida can count 23 million votes in a day. Sonny Hostin gets up there and goes, nah, California, they need at least a week. They got look at the population. Their whole population isn't voting. They have maybe 6.5 million people voting in these elections. Maybe. Okay, that's a very generous estimate. But the point is, if you're on the Democratic side of the aisle, you want to do the old nothing to see here because you think it benefits you. And if you're on the Republican side, you're like, I don't know. Okay, I don't say this to you. As a Republican who just interviewed Steve Hilton. And I know some of you will be like, yeah, come on, Jimmy. Would you stop it right now? Nobody believes you when you say that. Okay, but what I'm about to say to you is not political. It's human. California sued to stop our government from cross-referencing their voter rolls. Why? Why is that a thing? Why would you ever do that? If your wife wanted to see your credit card statement and you sued so she couldn't, she would leave correctly believing you were cheating on her. Either that or you had some kind of horrific drug problem or illegal criminality that she didn't know anything about. But the point is, if someone won't let you see the credit card statement in a long-term relationship, you know there's something wrong.
8: Bingo, man, bingo.
4: Okay, California sued so we couldn't see their voter rolls. And you understand, in the aftermath of them suing, we've now had women plead guilty to registering homeless people under the same address and voting on their behalf. That's why they don't want voter ID. If I show up with an ID to vote, they then look at my ID, check my address. And if they punch my address into the system and say there's 300 people that are registered in the same freaking address.
9: That can't be good.
4: Exactly. So they get in and they go, well, somebody here isn't voting legally. California doesn't want to run the risk, and they hide behind racism. That's what they do. They go, wow, you're trying to disenfranchise black people. Why would you be looking? What do you got against the Somalis? What's going on with the minority? You got a lot of Latinos coming across the border. How come you don't want them voting? You racist? And you're like, no, it's not that. It's the same thing with the fraud. When they try to reduce fraud to allegations of racism, like, look at all this Somali fraud. What do they got against brown people? But do you understand? The Somalis committing the fraud are stealing money that was meant for other Somalis.
10: Bingo.
4: That's why we're concerned. Okay, these entitlement programs are there so people who need the social safety net will benefit from them. We earmark that money for the very members of the community we're now prosecuting, who rather than feeding our future or being a home health aide, just take the money and ship it to Somalia. Okay, that's the biggest problem with these fraud investigations. That's why they're looking into it. You know, I have this Dana Perino clip that I caught the other day. I don't make a habit of quoting Dana. She's a little bit of a wild card. But here is Dana talking about the tapes of Keith Ellison, the Attorney General of Minnesota, committing fraud. Clip 22.
11: But just to review, Ellison is on audio meeting with fraudsters before they were convicted, and he offered to help get them the government money flowing back into them, and he said he would get the investigators to back off of them. To me, that's like pretty obvious. We've all heard the audio tape.
4: So he legitimately says, like, hey, don't worry about it. I'll get the government out of here. We'll get the money coming back in. You don't worry about nothing. I know you're being investigated, but I'm the Attorney General. I sign off on the investigation. I'll make it go away.
12: He should be behind bars.
4: Guys, he's on tape saying that. And if they eventually charge him, which they may, because the fraud department that J.D. Vance is now heading up referred the leaders of Minnesota to the DOJ for the fraud investigation. He may very well get charged. And they're going to tell you it's because they hate the migrants. That's brown people they're after. It's not Keith Ellison. But do you understand those programs, like the Quality Learning Center, okay, is in a Somali neighborhood. The population's 93% Somali. So odds are if someone is bringing their kid to a daycare, it's going to be a Somali kid in that neighborhood. Odds are if somebody's running a daycare, it's going to be a Somali person if it's in that neighborhood. So if the government gives subsidies to that Somali neighborhood, okay, but somebody decides to open up a fake daycare and send the money over to Mogadishu, okay, it's other law-abiding Somali people that get screwed.
13: When you're right, you're right, and you're right.
4: So California won't let you look at their voter rolls under the auspices that this is some type of ICE targeting of the minority community, and it's how Tom Homan's going to deport more people and tear apart families. So they always tell you, they're tearing apart families. What about the migrants killing people? Does that not tear apart a family? Okay, never mind that if you break the law, they separate your family. If I get a DUI tonight with Jenny and Lincoln in the car, they don't throw them in jail too. You go to jail. That's part of the penalty of breaking a law. And this idea that we keep trying to create more empathy for the criminal than the people that follow the law is what has really upended society. But the idea of Steve Hilton becoming the president and turning over the voter rolls to the feds might be the end of one-party rule in California forever. Because we just don't know the extent of the chicanery. All we know now is people are getting arrested for registering homeless people to the same address and then voting on their behalf. That's a thing. So when people say, oh, they got no proof, they got plenty of proof. I mean, whether or not the media wants to cover it is another story. But don't hold your breath. We still have a media that says Trump didn't condemn the neo-Nazis and the white nationalists down in Charlottesville.
14: And you had people, and I'm not talking about the neo-Nazis and the white nationalists,
9: because they should be condemned totally.
4: But not according to the media, and that's the biggest problem we have right now, is so many of the people that should otherwise be shining a light on corruption and malfeasance in the name of protecting everybody are writing these op-eds in the New York Times about how Trump's the devil and anyone questioning California is just January 6th, part two.
10: You can take that newspaper of yours and wipe off your dick with it.
14: The show that always comes prepared.
15: 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I got my fried chicken. 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
22: How did I lose weight? 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I did. I love this stuff. Listen, Brickhouse Nutrition been with me for a long time. So chatting with Miles, I'm up at like 235. True story. I never minded being 235, but you know what minded? My knees that were falling apart and my back. I'm like, I don't know what, before I started really lifting, probably about 190. So 235 was a lot. I said, I got to lose some LBs, Miles. He said, Dan, we're going to sic our team of docs and researchers on it, and we're going to get you a really good product because I don't want to take a lot of these needles and stuff. 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I'm now down about 200, 202. 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Most of those weight loss injections, they help control blood sugar and curb appetite so you eat less. There's really no mystery to how they work. But that's what Lean was created to do without the needles, but it replicates the benefits of these injections.

0: How did I lose weight? And I did lean right here. I did. I love this stuff. Listen, Brickhouse Nutrition been with me for a long time. So chatting with Miles, I'm up at like 235. True story. I never minded being 235, but you know what minded? My knees that were falling apart and my back. I'm like, I don't know what, before I started really lifting, probably about 190. So 235 was a lot. I said, I got to lose some LBs, Miles. He said, Dan, we're going to sick our team of docs and researchers on it, and we're going to get you a really good product because I don't want to take a lot of these needles and stuff. 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
1: We'll be on Fox News Saturday night this week, and I'm amped to get him back. We're going to do a game called Top Shelf or Top Roaf, where I ask the Sarge about a political figure and I say, do you want to buy him a top shelf liquor or do you want to clothesline him off the top rope? That's pretty much our state of the union. I'm looking forward to that. We got a lot on the show this weekend. I can't give you too much because the girls of Fox News Saturday night will be on the show tomorrow to tell me all about it. But we do like to give out a game ball from time to time on this show. I'm going to give it out today to Thomas Sowell, who, if you follow him on Twitter, after his time in Congress, he became one of the most astute political observers who ever lived, in that he, as a black man in this country, is pretty outspoken about how the government is setting people up to fail with welfare and all of the other subsidies that encourage families to separate. Let me play you this clip really quick.
2: What the welfare system and other kinds of governmental programs are doing is paying people to fail. Insofar as they fail, they receive the money. Insofar as they succeed, even to a moderate extent, the money is taken away. This is even extended into the school systems, where they will give money to schools with low scores. Insofar as the school improves its education, the money is taken away, so that you are subsidizing people to fail in their own private lives and become more dependent upon the handouts.
1: And that's the point. The reason I played it is I quote Reagan a lot on this show about how government is the worst thing that ever happened to the people. Because if you become reliant on the government and they become reliant on you for votes, they will essentially subsidize poverty and hold you back. And that's why I hate this divide we're dealing with right now. Like, I'm sitting here as a guy who was a New York City cab driver, getting cut off and shot at 12 hours a day, doing comedy at night. And I found a way. And I'm not saying everybody listening wants to host a radio or a TV show like I do, but the point is, odds are the thing you want to do is a lot more common than the thing I'm doing, okay? I have a 1 in a million TV job. Okay, it's a really hard job to get. It took me 20 years. The point is, you might want one of those 5-year or 10-year plans, one of those 3-year plans, and you can get one if you rely on yourself and bust your ass. But if you sit around waiting for the government to solve your problems, the only thing you're actually doing is jacking up everyone else's tax bill and along the way getting held in place. Because the minute you succeed, you lose that money they were giving you in the first place. That was the point of the Thomas Sowell quote. If you want something done right, you got to do it yourself. Or you got to do it with somebody who isn't counting on your vote in exchange for that support. Tell them, Reagan.
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3: It came about by not having a family, by being born without a father. I'm on the wrong side of the law the minute I was born, and I stand strong inside of it.
4: The district attorney's office and I personally and the Los Angeles Police Department are all exceedingly happy with this verdict. We expected the verdict, but until that clerk reads the verdict, you never know.
5: I think the public's reaction has been, we did need to know this information. We had a right to know it.
6: Jim was buried in a simple ceremony with only a few friends present because those of us who knew him intimately wanted to avoid all the notoriety and circus-like atmosphere that surrounded the deaths of such other rock personalities.
7: I'd just like to say before we start off with the concert that to thank you all for coming here.
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10: This is a Fox News alert. I'm Kathleen Maloney. Following intensive talks, we are pleased to announce that the peace deal between the United States and the Islamic Republic of Iran has been reached. That according to Pakistan. Both sides have declared the immediate and permanent termination of military operations on all fronts, including in Lebanon. And the official signing ceremony is now scheduled to take place Friday, the 19th of June in Switzerland. 11 skydivers and one pilot are dead after a plane crash in Butler, Missouri today.
11: The local sheriff says the local plane, not commercial, took off from the Butler Memorial Airport, eventually went down, and they're working to figure out how and why that happened. The sheriff says they are still trying to identify the victims and notify their families, and they brought in extra staff and clergy to be there for them. So the NTSB and FAA are working the investigation into this fatal crash, and the local sheriff says that the Butler Memorial Airport and the nearby highway will be closed for as long as they're investigating.
10: And that is Fox's Madison Scarpino with that report. Butler is roughly 65 miles south of Kansas City. No word yet on the cause of that crash. Kentucky U.S. Senator Mitch McConnell admitted to a hospital today.
12: A spokesman for Senator McConnell would only say he's receiving excellent medical care, but that's about all. McConnell has had plenty of health issues in recent years. A few months ago, he was hospitalized for 8 days after experiencing flu-like symptoms. He fell and sprained his wrist while walking out of a luncheon in 2024. He was hospitalized with a concussion in 2023.
10: Fox's Jill Nato. 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
10: Preparations are underway in Switzerland and France for the G7 summit, which starts tomorrow. This coming as the U.S. and Iran may be near a peace deal.
11: Ahead of the G7 summit, we still do not know exactly what time this deal between Iran and the U.S. will be signed, but we do know from the president it is scheduled to happen sometime today. And we also know now that it will happen electronically, digitally. The two sides will not be in person together in one room. The president on Truth Social saying that as soon as it's signed, that the Strait of Hormuz would open to all immediately. We are told this will be without tolls, and then the U.S. blockade will be lifted, followed by the demining of the Strait of Hormuz. Friday night, the president told supporters in a tele-rally that he has ended another war.
10: Fox's Aisha Hosni. French and Swiss authorities are implementing extensive security measures in advance of the world leader's arrival. While thousands celebrated the Knicks NBA championship last night, it wasn't all fun and games in the Big Apple.
2: The NYPD says 5 school buses being used to transport people from a World Cup match in New Jersey were later set on fire. Investigators say 5 police cars were also damaged, and a 17-year-old was shot in the foot. Thankfully, he is expected to recover. As officers moved in to make arrests, people were caught hanging from streetlights and lampposts. There was utter pandemonium in some parts of the Big Apple, and a total of 63 people were taken into custody, and several of them now face charges.
10: Fox's CB Cotton. The Ebola outbreak in the Democratic Republic of Congo continues to spread. The country's Ministry of Health now reporting 676 confirmed cases and 136 confirmed deaths, a jump of more than 70 confirmed cases in a matter of days. I'm Kathleen Maloney. This is Fox News.
15: My name is Whitney Allen.
16: How did I lose weight? And I did. Lean, right here. I did. I love this stuff. Listen, Brickhouse Nutrition been with me for a long time. 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
17: Midterms. So Trump is held hostage by the unpopular gas prices. What they're finding out is that he's not handling this the way a normal politician would. A normal politician would have caved a month ago and just let him back into power and did what they wanted to get the oil prices under control. Don't forget, okay, we saw the last administration decimate our strategic petroleum reserves. After they had spiked gas prices to an all-time high, they went and weakened our military standing and our ability to respond to a natural disaster from Mother Nature, or as the Democrat, I think the Democrats call it, gestating parent nature. You can't say mother. Did you see that in New York's, in New York where I live? We're going to get into all of it in this hour. 888-788-9910. Tudor Dixon's coming by. That's exciting. And the lovely ladies of Fox News Saturday Night, the TV show I host every Saturday, they will be in studio as well. And if you want to make your way into the huddle, you know the deal. You could be a Republican on the show. You can be a Democrat. The only thing we ever ask is that you don't be a bang as we roll on a Thursday. I'm on the Ingram angle tonight with the great Laura Ingram. It's Thursday. Be on Hannity tomorrow. If you missed me on America's Newsroom this morning, we'll post it somewhere on the old intraweb. A lot of fun on the telly today. But as it pertains to me and you on the radio, here's Pete Hegseth. I worked with Pete Hegseth a long time. He's now the Secretary of War. He's talking about Iran Clip 5.
15: This building continues to plan. And so those strikes that will happen tonight will be strong. They will be clear. If they have to happen tomorrow night, they will be strong and they will be clear. And throughout, Iran has an opportunity to make a deal. That's the point. President Trump is a deal maker, the best in the world. He's prepared to make that deal. Iran would be wise to take it.
17: So that's Pete Hegseth saying, Iran, take the deal. Because if not...
18: So y'all need to hide your kids, hide your wife, and hide your husband because they're raping everybody out here.
17: So crazy. Antoine Dobson. Viral sensation. I bring all of this up as to say, what you're dealing with right now is a guy from the private sector. Okay? In the private sector, you are judged on results. Okay? They don't reward failure the way they do in the government. You know, the government spends $1 billion on something and the problem doesn't get fixed. They conduct a study that always recommends more money. Well, we didn't spend enough. That's what happened. We need to hire more people, more jobs, get some more NGOs involved. Let's go. Because on the government side of things, they don't actually want to solve the problem. Because if they solve the problem, they cannot continue to fundraise. That's a real thing. I'm not like making that up to be a wise guy. Like I can play you clips. I mean, you know, Thomas Sowell. Here's Thomas Sowell talking about how even something like welfare, which was designed to get people on their feet, is actually paying them to fail.
19: What the welfare system and other kinds of governmental programs are doing is paying people to fail. Insofar as they fail, they receive the money. Insofar as they succeed, even to a moderate extent, the money is taken away. This is even extended into the school systems, where they will give money to schools with low scores. Insofar as the school improves its education, the money is taken away so that you are subsidizing people to fail in their own private lives and become more dependent upon the handouts.
17: Do you get that? Because if you can depend on people for handouts, they can depend on you for the vote.
20: Bingo, man, bingo.
17: Subsidized poverty. Everything that happens. You know the old Milton Friedman line? There's nothing more permanent than a temporary government program. Because once they get the spending on the books, they never take it off. Because the minute you go to cut that spending, they go, what do you got against these people? It's happening right now. Okay? It's the most fascinating thing about our politics is we're the richest country in the world. We are somehow $37 trillion in debt. And they're telling you in Washington, we need to increase spending. That's what the Democrats keep telling you. Hey, we're the richest country on earth. We're $37 trillion in debt. Can we cut off spending?
21: We want more money.
17: That's all they ever want. More money. Because if you promise people money, you get their votes. That's what they're running. The Graham Plattner thing's the same thing. Graham Plattner is getting air cover from the Democrats because he wants to push big government with Bernie Sanders. Hey, the billionaires are bad. Hey, the Epstein people. But Graham Plattner has a dating app. Graham Plattner, this is worse. Graham Plattner has a dating profile on a child predator app. I mean,
22: garbage like you just makes me sick.
17: Democrats don't care. Guy's got a picture of himself in a towel on a child predator app. He has slandered dead veterans. Says he fondles himself in porta potties.
21: What the hell did you just say?
17: Said the truth. Those are his own words, man. And yeah, he's got a Totenkopf tattoo, which is not just a Nazi tattoo. That's something the executioners had at Nazi death camps. Never mind, they've had about 5 women come forward and accuse him of all kinds of abuse, physical abuse. And the Democrats, because he wants to increase spending, it's the most valuable message they have. The Democrats are always offering money because, one, it's not there, so they don't care. And two, people who don't want to work will vote for that. They will. I mean, it's just reality. They're not catering to the American dream, which you can do it. Victorhood over victimhood. No, you're a victorious person. You're going to get out there, conquer adversity, achieve, do for yourself and make a great life. Victorhood. That's what it's there for. It's the American dream. The Democrats are telling you the American dream is just mass migration. Give them stuff. Like, wow, what is America? America was built on immigration. Nobody coming to this country who got processed at Ellis Island got a government handout. None of them. There were no government subsidies. Unless you were a United States citizen, you weren't eligible for any of this. But if you were a first-time migrant in this country, you couldn't get it even if you needed it. Because we were encouraging people who were going to come here, assimilate, and contribute to society in a meaningful way. Now we're dealing with an America, okay, where 95% of the Somalis in this country are on welfare. They're not coming here to compete on an even field and get ahead. I don't doubt a percentage of them are. But the vast majority of the fraud in this country is being committed by one community. And I'm not telling you that because I want to cast aspersions on the Somali community, because you understand the people they're ripping off are other Somalis. When you give money to the Somali community in Minneapolis, you're giving money to an underprivileged community of immigrants. And when some of those immigrants take the money and ship $787 million back to Mogadishu, like we've seen happen, that screws the other Somalians on the ground in this country. So when you're calling out fraud, you're actually doing it to protect members of the same racial community. It's no different than all of these stupid woke bail reforms. The reason we're against woke bail reforms, like, got to empty the jail. Got too many of this minority in the jail. Okay, whatever that minority is, black, white, Asian, Latino, doesn't matter. Okay, the point is 90% of violent crimes are committed against members of the same race. So if you say we don't want as many black people in the jail who've committed violent crimes, we're letting them out in the name of tolerance and inclusion. Well, 90% of the time, they're going to harm a law-abiding black person. So you're just helping out the rule breaker at the expense of the rule follower. No different in the white community, Asian community, Muslim community. It's all the same. But the point is, violent crimes are committed against members of the same race most of the time. So if you go out there and implement some woke bail reform in the name of helping a minority community, you wind up harming a minority community.
0: What can I tell you, kid? You're right. When you're right, you're right. You're right.
17: But guys like Graham Plattner, who want to abolish ICE and spend $1 billion, have the most air cover there is. Like, you understand, if Graham Plattner is like a 1990s Democrat. Oh, bad example. If Graham Plattner is a Barack Obama Democrat, Barack Obama deported more people than any president in the history of this country. Could you survive in the Democrat Party if you were Graham Plattner?
3: The answer would be no.
17: The answer would be no. Graham Plattner has air cover because he represents what the billionaire donors want. Call everything racist and promise people free stuff. That's the play. And as long as he continues to run that play, they will. When you talk about contortionists, do you know in those Ocean's 11 movies or any movie you've ever seen where somebody has to rob a safe and they have lasers shooting across the way? So the guy has to like do all kinds of acrobatics, like a game of limbo. He's upside down. He's over the line. He's under the line. He's on one arm. Now he's standing on his head so he doesn't trip the laser. Listen to this analysis, this defense of Graham Plattner from, oh, by the way, Jody Kantner, who is a New York Times columnist. She was one of the co-authors of the Me Too movement. She led the charge to take down Brett Kavanaugh. With no evidence. Christine Blasey Ford didn't know what house it was at. Couldn't name a person who was there. Couldn't bring forth a witness who had ever heard her story in the ensuing 35 years. But Jody Kantner was certain Brett Kavanaugh was a rapist, didn't, and had to go. Couldn't be on the court. But here she is trying to defend Graham Plattner because she says, well, it wasn't a classic Me Too. What does that mean? Sorry, honey. Me Too started with a very specific type of abuse. And if you didn't suffer that abuse, you can go screw. Here she is, clip 12.
4: Well, let's talk about what they may or may not be willing to overlook. The accusations against Graham Plattner are not classic Me Too accusations. They're not about a boss and a young female employee being subjected to sexual advances. They're they were mostly made in the context of consensual relationships. There are these like very sensational texts about sex. There are allegations from former girlfriends that are not, the way my colleagues reported them, were not like classic abuse allegations.
17: Oh my goodness gracious. So it doesn't fall onto the same, ergo, we're on this guy's side this time around.
0: That is absolutely the most ridiculous excuse I have ever heard in my entire career as a disciplinarian.
17: She goes on to say, listen to this, clip 13.
4: They were mostly like, being his boyfriend gave me a view into him and I did not like what I saw. His character was scary. He had this Nazi tattoo, etc. There was one allegation of crossing a line physically. But I think
17: Let me just jump in there. I mean, seriously, this is so embarrassing right now. I mean,
3: in my opinion, that sucks.
17: I mean, they're boyfriend and girlfriend. You know, if a guy wants to abuse you and he has a Nazi tattoo and he beats you up a little bit, I mean, if you're dating him, at least the guy's like, you're in a committed relationship, honey. You know how hard it is to find a man these days? Are you even listening to that? She was on record saying Brett Kavanaugh's life needed to be destroyed. Screw him. Doesn't matter that he was a CYO basketball coach with adoring daughters and was a pillar of goodness in his community and never had a single solitary personal complaint against him. This man was a closeted rapist and he needed to have his life destroyed forever with no evidence. This chick is defending a guy who has a dating profile on a child predator app, who has multiple allegations against him from multiple women, many of whom went on record as far as 10 years ago. And oh, by the way, there's a Nazi tattoo. And you're going to tell me with a straight face, no, you guys don't get it. No, I would respect it more if they just told you the truth. Hey, this is a big government liberal. We need more of those. The donors demand it. So we're going to go embarrass ourselves any way we have to get him over the top, because that's all you're dealing with in this moment.
3: And I'm out here in the real world and I know what's right or wrong or bullshit.
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15: Oh, hot damn, it is a Thursday, which means the lovely ladies of Fox News Saturday Night are in the studio. We're traveling light today. Yep. Jen is out of town. You get Annie and Leo, best of the best. They said screw Jen off the air, so guess I'll just pick up where you left off. Good to see you both.
16: We have to see you.
15: We got a slammed audience this weekend. We just need a panel.
16: Yeah, we need a show.
15: Sergeant Slaughter's on the show.
16: Yep.
15: That matters. Chanley Painter making her debut on the show. Chanley comes on the show a lot. The audience likes her a lot. They love her. It's going to be great. We just got to figure out who else is going to be on with them. Mm-hmm. That's the joy of doing this show every week.
16: You look at Call the news. In if you want to be our panel. No, I'm
15: you
16: just
15: can
16: kidding.
15: Be. My cell phone's ringing right now. Let's see if it's a potential guest. No, it's potential spam. I love that your phone now tells you
16: them?
15: That. Hey, what are you doing? What are you doing on Friday?
16: Hi, this is Raj from India.
15: I love that. Raj, I will get the gold bars if you agree to appear on Fox News Saturday night. So we're figuring that out right now. And we're trying to navigate a pretty upbeat New York City. Knicks won last night.
16: Yeah. People I was going to say, spirits. The problem is doing this job has become our second job behind being full-time Knicks fans. So we're like, oh, right. We have to
15: you city folk.
16: In.
15: Annie, were you in the bars last night?
17: So I was out in the West Village mm-hmm. at dinner, but basically I was at the bar because everyone on the street is putting projectors out on yep. trucks and mm-hmm. on buildings. So yes, I saw it just by walking around.
15: And it really is like New York at its best. In the rarest of the rare moments, we have civic pride here, like when a team makes it or something.
16: Absolutely.
15: You know, it's always a good fun hang and the West Village is amazing. But the point is very rarely are we all there doing the same thing.
17: Yeah.
15: Besides, I mean, drinking, but you know. But in terms of like watching a thing and rooting for an out, it was pretty cool.
16: Oh, yeah.
15: Cool.
16: I kind of learned what basketball was 2 days ago. And at last night at 11:30, I was like, I'm naming my first son Jalen. So it really is a uniting force.
15: That is amazing. No, she's not wrong. We're talking to Leo and Annie from the Fox News Saturday night team, yucking it up about the Knicks, who will be up against us on TV Saturday night.
17: Yeah.
15: I hope the NBA is prepared to lose at least a dozen viewers. I mean, they're in big trouble now.
16: Yeah. Can't beat that counter programming.
15: We're on a real hot streak, and we've been consistently like winning the demo, doing the things a TV show needs to do.
17: Yeah.
15: But I would venture to say we're going to get smoked Saturday night anyway.
17: Let's not manifest that.
15: Okay, fair. I'm just saying.
17: I feel like we've got to put positive energy into the universe.
15: If the game's a blowout,
17: yeah.
15: But the problem now, Annie, is last night was a blowout and they came back.
17: I know.
15: So you can't shut off
16: a
15: blowout.
16: You can't actually. Yes.
15: If they're 25 points,
16: the most important part of the game is the second half.
15: Yeah.
16: Yes.
15: It's a different world now. Like traditionally, yeah, if team is down 29, you're like, oh, what else is on? But now they're on 29. They came back. They just ruined it for us.
17: I know.
15: So we need them to be down 50.
17: Yes.
15: Or up 50. So we're rooting for a blowout Saturday night is what we're trying to say. Maybe it'll wrap up early. We can get one of the players on.
16: Oh, yeah.
15: We can figure this
17: Jaylen,
15: out.
17: Jalen, your son.
16: Yeah, my son.
15: Your new son, Jalen. That's it. We can have the shower right on the air. I love that so much. If you guys want to come to a taping of Fox News Saturday Night, you can hang out with the ladies of Fox News Saturday Night. Your tickets are free, foxcrossamerica.com. Something that Mark Simone always mentions when I'm on WOR. As he's like, it's actually a really good date in theory because it looks expensive. You're at a TV studio.
16: Absolutely.
15: It's flashy. It's fancy. But the tickets are free. Nobody needs to know that.
16: Nope. Also, like, you know what? It's 100 degrees outside.
15: Oh.
16: Our studio is about 40 degrees because yes. Jimmy sweats so much.
15: Amen.
16: So if you're looking for some free AC,
15: yep.
16: a spot to hang, free we're
15: AC,
16: available.
15: Free AC, free tickets, and you'll never feel better about your own drinking problem than if you hang out with the Leo family. Not to mention Annie's mom, Steph, is in town.
17: Yes.
15: Oh, we got a big show coming up.
16: Yeah,
15: all right,
16: hide
15: I feel
16: your kids,
15: better
16: hide
15: now.
16: Your husbands.
15: The lovely ladies of Fox News Saturday Night. Tudor Dixon when we come back.

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6: What is the big damn deal? So we're being joined by a multimedia superstar. That's what she makes me refer to her as. This is the only time I can actually say her name is when I introduce her. The host of the Tudor Dixon podcast, Her Excellency Tudor Dixon, back on the show. Hey, girl.
7: Hey, thanks for having me.
6: Thank you for that intro. I love the way you made these demands to Mikey. I mean, I thought it was pretty heavy-handed, yes. But he listened. He said he gave me the card. I read it the way you wrote it down.
7: It's very nice.
6: How about it, Tudes? wild times in the politics. I met you around the era of Brett Kavanaugh's confirmation. We were believing all women. We're now telling women to talk to the hand in the Democrat Party, and hopefully not Graham Plattner's hand, because according to some of his confessions, he uses it to do weird things in porta potties.
7: Right. Talk to the upper left pack.
6: And I keep, hey, and what I keep coming back to, I'm obsessed with this, is they say, well, the justification is he relates to the working class. I'm like, where have you worked that this is relatable behavior? That's all I want to know. Crazy.
7: That's when you don't know what men are.
6: Yeah.
7: We see all these years, we were like, define a woman. We should have been helping them define a man, because they actually don't know what a man is. They don't know what a working man is. So they were like, okay, it's Tallarico. He's a man. Look at him. He was in the Texas legislature. He's got to be a man. And then they're like, I don't know. Is he a vegan? Does he date women? What is this Texas? Oh my gosh. Let's find someone different. And they actually had someone vetting. I don't know if you saw the vetting video of the people who vetted Graham Plattner, and the guy is like, yeah, well, we thought he was really a man. It's this weird girly little voice.
6: I love that.
7: You chose this guy to find out what a man was?
6: Oh my God. And he said he didn't look at the tattoo. It was amazing. We're talking to Tudor Dixon. Best of the best. And it's funny because the only thing you really need to do to connect with any group is talk to them. But they don't want to talk. Like, they want the vote. They want the vote of the straight white male. They just don't want the companionship of the straight white male. It's like, and that's a lot of what the Democrats do. There's a lot of groups they court but don't want to be around. One of the funniest examples is we had to do a story on this show in 2021. How do you remember how a lot of the leaders of Black Lives Matter went and bought mansions in Bel Air? Okay. Yes. And they were complaining that everyone was calling the cops on them for living in this neighborhood. That was their allegation anyway. But what's funny about that is the people calling the cops were the ones who donated the money. You know, they didn't realize that's who was there, but that's the irony of the whole situation. It was guilty white liberals who are like, yeah, we'll donate. We don't want to hang out. What are you doing in my neighborhood? So silly, Tudor.
7: No, that's exactly how they operate, though. But that's how the leaders operate. And that's how Chuck Schumer operates. Now, Chuck Schumer has changed who he is completely. He's like, OK, well, I'll endorse these people, but I don't want to actually know what they're doing or what they're saying or who their constituents are. But there is a bit of a battle. I mean, he's still trying. He feels like he can get some of these radical leftists in, but he's still going to hold strong on like the Haley Stevens in Michigan, who is just falling apart, and yeah. He doesn't know how to handle this.
6: No, he doesn't know what to do with it. We're talking to Tudor Dixon. The truth is, if you're paying close attention to their party, obviously the donors call the shots in the Democrat Party, and that's why you see so many radicals, because that's where the money is. Like Tallarico, who's trying to moderate his stance on trans children and God having six genders, clearly rose to prominence by appealing to that crowd. And that crowd represents a lot of New York money, a lot of California money, and dare I say some Beltway money. So it's kind of safe to say that even on the Chuck Schumer side of things, he's just so unprincipled, because you have to be if the money demands it.
7: Right. Right. And they're trying to create him into being whatever they want. So it's funny because I saw somebody who was saying, you know, everybody was saying they thought Tallarico was gay, and then he comes out with this girlfriend, and now Republicans are mad that he slept with so many women. And I was like, none of us believe that. None of us think he slept with so many women. Stop.
6: And thank God for him, because he'd be very upset about it. You know, now we've got to send him to now we've got to send him to grief counseling. It's a whole to do.
7: It's the equivalent of eating meat to him. You know, terrifying.
6: Well, that I do believe he's done, technically speaking, but in a roundabout way. Stick with me here, Tudor. Stick with me. Let's try and stay on message. Did you watch the California elections and feel like it took a little long to count?
7: Yeah, right. Yeah, absolutely. Yes, I did. But I felt like, you know, that this is the warning sign for everybody else. Don't let Democrats in, because they're just counting until they win. I mean, let's face it. That's why it took so long to count. Spencer Pratt had actually made a dent. They were like, yeah. What is happening? Yeah. Why do people like him?
6: I mean, give me this, Tudor. Nithya Raman cried on election night because she thought she had been blown completely out of the race.
7: Because she had.
6: And yes, of course. And then subsequently became the most popular candidate left when it comes to mail-in ballot. Like, that's not real. You know, and I don't want to hear any stupid, like, whoa, show me the proof. I mean, they have had a woman plead guilty to paying homeless people, you know, for their signatures and all of that stuff. But the truth is, most of this proof you actually aren't going to find. That's the bigger problem, because they've legalized a lot of things that traditionally would have been illegal. You know, the things they're doing, a lot of those things are probably legal.
7: That's the problem. I mean, maybe you are not allowed to pay for someone's ballot, but you have to prove that this person got paid $2 cash for their ballot. You are allowed to go help them get registered. You are allowed to take their ballot for them. And so you say, gosh, Spencer Pratt had all these great ideas on how to solve homelessness. Why would they solve homelessness? That's their voter base. That's the push over the edge. Because if you're looking at this and you go, there's 150,000 homeless people in LA. Well, if you need 50,000 votes, you just have to have a good organization. You don't actually have to win people over. You just have to have people on the ground. And they do. They're very organized.
6: Yep. That's a great point. We talked to the great Tudor Dixon, host of the Tudor Dixon podcast. I'll give you one more before I let you go, Tudor. Cause you know, you got a whole world, big giant world out there to conquer. That's a whole thing. If you were handicapping the Democrat 2028 presidential field right now, okay, who do you think, right? We're guessing. It's a ways out. I want to believe, for their sake, the nominee is going to be someone we're not talking about right now. Okay. But Kamala wants to run here in New York. They're really talking about AOC. Obviously, Gavin Newsom is, you know, begging, you know, the old term thirst trap. He is a social media thirst trap for the presidency. Do you think any of those three people make it, or do you think it's going to be an outsider?
7: You know, I don't think that the Democrats get to choose. I think there's this elite group, so none of us know who they've chosen yet. But it could be someone, for their sake, I hope it's someone that we know nothing about. For our sake, I hope it's Kamala. And I think there's a good chance that they get bullied into Kamala, because everybody's saying, you know, she's got it this time. She's going to be better. I don't know who the people are that are obviously on this panel of people who decide to get rid of people. Like, okay, Swalwell out.
6: Yeah.
7: Graham Plattner, we'll see how you do until you're not doing well. Then we'll replace you. Okay, Biden, you're out. Whoever's on that panel knows whether it's someone we've seen or not seen. I will say, I think you should watch out for Alyssa Slotkin in Michigan. Mm-hmm. She's out there constantly. She's one of the seditious six. She's definitely trying. I know she'll be on the ballot. She's already said last week, I think she was in Mackinac Island, and she was saying that she doesn't see anybody that's running right now that she could support. So when they asked her if she would run.
6: Oh, man.
7: Boy, you know what that's...
6: Yes, you know where it that's is. Going. Well, I know the governor of Pennsylvania would like to run, but he has some problems in your state down in Dearborn, Michigan. Yeah, and they can't have him in a room with Graham Plattner. That doesn't work
7: Suddenly
6: out.
7: Suddenly not so inclusive.
6: Holy hell, Tudor Dixon. You know her, you love her. I miss you already, pal. Let's do it again soon.
7: Sounds good.
6: The great Tudor Dixon. Check out the Tudor Dixon podcast every damn day that you have available to you on this earth. She's a gem. Tudor makes so many good points, though, when you talk about the future of their party. There's going to be a lot of donor pressure to go back to Kamala, you know. But the reality, it's going to be a little bit like the California governor's race. When Kamala announced she was thinking about running for governor, that was designed to clear the field. What I mean by that is, if somebody jumps into a race who's wildly popular with donors or, you know, has a groundswell of support, other people traditionally decide not to run because they go, well, all the money is going to go to Kamala. If she's getting in California, former attorney general and a senator, she gets in, I guess we're not going to get any money. And what happened is Kamala launched a trial balloon. Hey, I'm thinking about running. No money came in. So just a reminder, Kamala's trying to map out her post-presidential career. She's going to run again. Maybe she's going to be governor of California. No money came in. She started doing a couple of TV hits. Yeah, you know, post-election, I'm trying to help the system out. I think I can help more from outside than I can from it. No money came in. So eventually she just walked away from the idea of running.
5: Get her out. Get her out of here.
6: But she thinks, and a lot of the social justice people on the donation side of the Democratic Party still wants something like her on the ticket. So there's going to be an initial appetite for her with the dumbest, richest donors they have, meaning the people who can throw someone out there that'll just parrot any talking point you feed them and tell us all the five-year-old kids are trapped in the wrong body and ICE is racist, even though it's, you know, ICE is minority majority. Just like most police forces in America, they call them all the Klan, but they're majority black and Hispanic, which I don't know what you know about the Klan, but the demographics were pretty white for the most part. But, you know, as we sit here having this conversation and you look ahead to something like 2028, I know we got midterms to get through, but the minute the midterms are over this fall, the general election starts the next day. That's how it works. Do you remember the last time around in the 2022 midterms, Trump announced he was running the next day? Like literally the next day, he had a press conference in Mar-a-Lago on a Tuesday night or Wednesday night. It was like, we're doing it. And away he went. And, you know, everybody was like, nah, he's not getting two of these.
8: Wrong.
6: Okay. But he got two of them. Here we are. One of the greatest punchlines in the history of this country is that first middle finger Trump gave the establishment got to be given a second time. And far bigger, because by then he had been indicted multiple times, had his house raided, been shot at, caught some nutbag waiting to shoot him a second time on his golf course. And despite all the arrests and the hopped up charges and the ridiculous civil rights cases, civil cases, and Fannie Willis was going to handcuff Trump. Do you remember that? And she wound up in handcuffs herself, except they had fur on them because she was shagging one of her prosecutors. But the point is, Trump got the win. He got to serve a second term. But the race to replace him starts the second the midterms are over. And depending on how the Democrats do, if the radicals win, if the Graham Plattners win, that opens up a door for other radicals like AOC, far left. Okay, but if the radicals get smoked, if Tallarico goes down, Plattner goes down, they're going to pivot to somebody who appears to be more of a centrist. Then you hear somebody like Gretchen Whitmer, Alyssa Slotkin. Are they actual centrists? No, but they can appear to be. Gavin Newsom's going to try to tell you that just the same. No, I have trans kids. What are you talking about? Latinx? I never said Latinx. No, open borders. What are we, crazy? Because the job is to get the job. Once you get it, you can go back to doing all the woke garbage you were peddling before. okay? And these people don't care about the pivot because they're all sociopaths. Like Gavin Newsom would be the best example. He's probably the front runner because of the amount of money to be raised out in California. But Gavin Newsom is an actual sociopath. Remember the clip I played you of him talking about, you know, we've never used the word Latinx. We've got to get rid of words like Latinx. And then there's a montage of him saying Latinx 10 times based in other cuts. And then he goes, there's nothing worse than the politician that lies to you. Do you remember? This is real. Hey, watch this. Watch this. Watch this.
8: Not one person ever in my office has ever used the word Latinx.
6: So let me just stop you right there. Okay, so Gavin Newsom goes, not one person ever in my office has used the word Latinx. That's what Gavin Newsom says to start this montage. Now tell me if what I'm about to play you sounds like people in Gavin Newsom's office. Here's a hint. They sound like him.
8: Not one person ever in my office has ever used the word Latinx.
9: I'm like, so can we finally put that to bed?
8: Yeah,
9: we agree.
8: But where did that even...
9: No more Latinx, everybody.
8: Well, I just didn't even know where it came from. I'm like, what are people talking about? Impactful this has been on the Latinx community. Latinx community politicians that are banning not assault rifles, but the word Latinx. Nothing I dislike more than the politician that is, sits there and lies to you. And we all just sit there rolling our eyes going, give me a break.
6: Gavin Newsom. Nobody in my office has ever said the word Latinx. Also Gavin Newsom. Latinx, Latinx, Latinx, Latinx. There's nothing I hate more than the politician that lies to your face. We must have a hard time around Amira because Gavin Newsom, you know, like everybody else, they're nuts. But they're going to try to sell you in the general election that they're some type of centrist deal maker that's going to bring the country together. Okay? And maybe there's a Democrat out there that can... I know it's not Gavin Newsom.
10: 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I mean, this guy is 10 exits past normal.
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20: How did I lose weight? 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True story, I never minded being 235, but you know what minded? 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I use it myself. 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

0: How did I lose weight? 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
1: In Top Shelf or Top Rope, I just bring up politicians in the news and say, hey, you want to give this guy, when you look at him, when you hear about him, do you want to buy him a Top Shelf drink? Or do you want to clothesline them off the top rope? It's one of my favorite things in the world because I never know where it's going to go. But you're getting a candid take because the Sarge doesn't come on to be a political commentator. He's Sergeant Slaughter. He's a super patriot. So it's always interesting to see who gets the pass because a lot of times, like I bring up a Democrat, he might give him a pass if he thinks the guy's a good guy, he's a service member, he did something. But there's so many new people in the news since the last time he came on, like the Graham Platners, the James Tallarico, who told you that this is psychotic? God. I've played a clip. I can't sit through it right now. It's a weird way to end the show. James Tallarico saying there are six genders. Guys, I passed biology. There are three genders. Male, female, and bull is the third one. Male, one. Female, two. Bull is the third. That's how it works. But he said, God is non-binary, all provocative things going after woke liberal elite donors. Andy Beshear is governor of Kentucky. He's campaigning out in Iowa today. He literally just bragged to a crowd that he vetoed a bill that would stop five-year-old children from getting gender reassignment surgery. Meaning the Kentucky state legislature was like, we don't need five-year-old kids getting gender reassignment surgery. Andy Beshear went out and vetoed the bill.
2: This is the biggest schmuck I've ever met.
1: And he's catering to a left-wing donor class that wants to start trans in little kids. The more the merrier. Why, Jimmy? Why? It's not about ideology. It's always about money. Okay? If you start transing five-year-olds, that means you've got a permanent customer. They need pharmaceutical follow-ups for the rest of their lives. They need follow-up surgeries. They need follow-up hormones. They need follow-up medications. When problems ensue, they get additional surgeries. Guys, you are literally mutilating a child. And I'm not saying if you're listening in the audience and you're trans, you're an enemy or I look down on you. If you wait till you've fully grown into your 18-year-old body, do whatever the hell you want to it. Okay? But if you're taking an underage kid and making a permanent solution to a temporary phase, you're not a parent, you're a barbarian.
3: He's a lousy dad, but he's right.
1: If I had a nickel for every time they told me that. Back again to finish the week in style tomorrow. Until then, this one's over. Pay up, get out. We will see you on TV.
4: Thank you, everybody.
5: Thank you.
6: The U.S. Treasury quietly released its official financial report for 2025. It appears by its own numbers, the U.S. government seems insolvent. It's reported that the Treasury shows about $6 trillion in assets and over $47 trillion in liabilities. Add it all up, and it looks like the U.S. owes more than $130 trillion it doesn't have. If that were a family, they'd earn $52,000 a year, spend $73,000, and already be more than $1 million underwater. Any accountant would call that insolvent. So how does the government fix this? It can print money, which erodes